0: FBI executives had lunch with Trump at the White House today. Trump says the leaders signed a voluntary accord calling on them to self-police the technology. This is NPR News.
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5: 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Over 100 firefighters, paramedics, and emergency responders gathered Tuesday to bring home late Parkite and pilot Ryan Cutter. KPCW's Ula Britt Libre has more on the beloved colleague, husband, and friend.
6: 46-year-old Ryan Cutter was killed in a helicopter crash with co-pilot Greg King while fighting the Dome Fire in Yosemite National Park September 20th. The crash remains under investigation. On Tuesday, Cutter's ashes were flown to the Heber Airport. About 100 first responders and a procession of almost 40 vehicles escorted him home to Summit Park. Community members stood along the route from U.S. 40 to Interstate 80, many holding American flags. U.S. Forest Service official Sierra Hellstrom says seeing the local support was emotional along the way.
7: As we drove through the procession today under the bridges, the public standing and lining the road, waving with flags, saluting. Those people may never know what that means to us. We cannot thank the public enough for helping us bring Ryan home in such an honorable way.
6: Cutter was born in New Hampshire and grew up skiing at the Dartmouth College Skiway, according to the Ford K. Sayre Memorial Ski Council. As a child, he was a competitive ski jumper. Cutter later moved to Park City and started his career as a pilot. Cutter's friend and neighbor, Scott Greenwood, says he was always drawn to the air.
8: He was a ski jumper. He was a base jumper, a wingsuit guy, helicopter, of course. and he loved to fight gravity, and he did it for 46 years. He fought gravity.
6: Greenwood says beyond seeking adrenaline, Cutter was a loyal friend.
8: He was dry, sarcastic. He had the wittiest sharp tongue that was so funny. And he did all of those things in an attempt to hide his soft side because he was a teddy bear.
6: Cutter is survived by his wife, Nina Paccia, and their dogs. Ula Britt Libre, KPCW News.
5: And residents can tour Summit County's new building in Kimball Junction Saturday, plus help the library move in. KPCW's Connor Thomas reports it's the first of many changes coming to the area.
9: Summit County is inviting residents to the Peak Center Saturday to peek inside. That's the old Skullcandy headquarters building that the county government bought instead of building a brand new hub for services in Kimball Junction. PEAK stands for Public Engagement at Kimball, and the building will house all the county services available at the Sheldon Richens Building, including the library. Saturday's event debuting the newly renovated building runs from 11 a.m. to 2 p.m., and at 1 p.m., attendees can participate in a ceremonial book brigade between the new and old libraries. says Deputy Summit County Manager Jana Young.
10: We're saying just a peak because it's not officially ready yet, but we have a beautiful new library that we want to show people, Department of Motor Vehicle Office, council meeting spaces. This really is an exciting time in Summit County, and we're looking forward to sharing it with everyone.
9: Saturday's event will feature free falafel and taco trucks, hence the name Taco Bout Kimball Junction. Summit County is a financial supporter of KPCW. Connor Thomas, KPCW News.
5: And some of the stories of Park City's earliest residents will be told by volunteers Saturday at the annual Glenwood Cemetery Tribute. KPCW's Leslie Thatcher has the details.
11: Every October, Park City Museum hosts the Cemetery Tribute, bringing to life some of Park City's first residents buried at Glenwood Cemetery. Two of the women featured this year, Blanche Fletcher and Ella Sorensen, were born and raised in Park City. Park City Museum Education Director Diane Knispel says Fletcher witnessed many of the town's milestones.
12: So our theme this year is we have seen it all. We have someone like Blanche Fletcher who grew up in town, saw the Great Fire of 1898, saw a Daly West explosion, saw the mining town to skiing town. I mean, she really saw everything. So that's kind of what we're trying to represent this year.
11: Volunteers will portray these two women and other colorful Park City characters at Saturday's event. Tours run Saturday from 10:45 to noon and again from 12:45 to 2 p.m. Parking is available at Park City Mountain. Tickets are $25 and available online. You can see the link at kpcw.org. Leslie Thatcher, KPCW News.
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13: And you are listening to The Local View. We're getting ready to wrap it up here in just a little bit. But first, my friends, I will bring you your forecast. We'll take a look at the roads just to make sure there's nothing of note to speak of. And then we will get into some sushi and Coca-Cola together. How does that sound? All right, let's do it. It is now 69 degrees in the Heber Valley, right outside the studios of KPCW. We ticked up a degree. This is the last time we spoke. 66 is where we land. We've got mostly clear skies at the low around 41 overnight, and then it gets a little bit warmer and a lot of sunshine in our forecast in the days ahead. Wednesday, Thursday, Friday, Saturday, and Sunday are all looking clear and sunny with overnight lows around 49. It's 71 for your Thursday, 75 for your Friday, Saturday 75, and Sunday all the way up to 76 beautiful degrees. So a lovely end of the week into the weekend is where we're headed. And it looks like things are starting to get better on those roadways. Things are clearing up at Kimball, and I don't see any incidents to report, which is always wonderful news. Still a little bit of a backup there if you're going from Heber to Provo or down by Sundance area. That's a little congested there near Deer Creek Reservoir, but otherwise, yeah, looks like everything else is moving along at a good clip. Stay safe out there. Keep your dial on KPCW. And now, my friends, let's get that sushi and Coca-Cola. Here's St. Paul and the Broken Bones.

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4: 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We sure do appreciate you, and of course, I appreciate all the listeners out there. And it's good to always think about the community out there listening. You never know. We're in this box in the sky. We get texts and we get some calls, but it's nice to hear from you when I'm out and about in the community talking about KPCW and listening in and being just connected to your community through our community voice. So that's awesome. Support and appreciate you as well. And big air high fives to everybody out there listening in. Love you guys. All right. Enough of the mushy stuff. Let's get into the numbers. First, we'll actually do some tunes. We're going to get the old 97s in here, a little Sir Woman. And we're going to go into Marketplace. From there, I'll slide in another tune as well with Kai Rizdahl at 6:30. Hey, everybody. You have the best September 29th, 2026, because it's the only one we get. Let's make it a great one, and I'll see you back here, same time, same channel, tomorrow. Here's All Who Wander.

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2: In Los Angeles, I'm Kai Rizdahl. It is Tuesday, today, 29 September. Good, as it always is, to have you along, everybody. I know. I said yesterday the big through line this week was the labor market. Well, that and bonds, but we are going to give bonds a break today. And we are going to get to the labor market, but we are going to start instead with a different A-list economic indicator, gross domestic product. Tomorrow morning, the Bureau of Economic Analysis is going to tell us how much the economy grew in the second quarter. This will be the Bureau's third and final estimate of that number. It already reported the economy grew at an annualized rate of 1.5% April through June. So we are just going to get ahead of the news and have a look at what we know about how much the economy is growing right now. Marketplace's Justin Ho gets us going.
3: GDP is a measure of how much output the economy is producing, and the BEA tallies it by looking at who's buying all that output.
4: So is it consumers? You've got consumer spending. Is it businesses doing investments? So that's investment spending.
3: That's David Kelly with JP Morgan Asset Management. GDP also includes government spending and net exports. But Kelly says the first part of that list, consumer spending, has been resilient lately, partly because of the bigger tax refunds people got this year.
4: And then there's also just this wealth effect. We're just coming up on the fourth year anniversary of a massive bull market in stocks, and that has generated a lot of wealth, making for a very resilient consumer.
3: Then there's investment spending. Bernard Yaros with Oxford Economics says businesses have been investing a lot in inventories.
5: When you look at a lot of the survey data, businesses are saying that their inventories are quite low, which means that they need to restock.
3: Yaros says there's also been plenty of investment in AI, spending on data centers and all of the equipment that goes into them. But he says a lot of that spending is boosting GDP more in Taiwan and Korea and other countries that make that equipment.
5: I just think we have to be careful not to overstate the benefits to growth in the economy, because a lot of the AI spending by businesses is imported from abroad.
3: A lot of the factors that are powering growth right now also might not last. Matthew Miskin with Manulife John Hancock Investments says consumers might not keep spending the way they have been.
6: The tax cuts are going to be hard to replicate. Consumers are dealing with higher oil prices and higher mortgage rates at the same time.
3: And consumer spending depends on a strong labor market. Miskin says for GDP to keep growing at a steady pace,
6: I think you need to see broadening of the job gains. I think you need people that are moving up the job corporate ladder. I think that's really hard right now still.
3: Miskin says he expects GDP to pick up in the third quarter and slow down in the fourth. I'm Justin Ho for Marketplace.
2: Okay, as promised, and as the end of Justin's piece there sort of alluded to, the labor market, about which we got the first of the week's big reports this morning. The job openings and labor turnover survey, say it with me now, JOLTS. It was pretty steady, low hire, low fire, if you will. The number of people hired last month was up just a touch. The number of people who quit their jobs or were laid off was pretty much flat. Marketplace's Stephanie Hughes has more.
7: There are optimistic words to describe hiring right now, like stable. and more pessimistic ones, like stuck. Economist Leah Brooks' description is somewhere in the middle.
8: I'd characterize it as meh.
7: Brooks, who's with George Washington University, says the reason hiring isn't budging is that businesses are afraid to budge.
8: I think if I'm a business, I want to hire somebody new. If somebody leaves, or if I have the expectation of being able to sell more.
7: But people aren't really leaving their jobs right now. And before businesses amp up to sell more, they want to be certain there's going to be demand.
8: And I don't think there's a lot of certainty in the U.S. market right now.
7: You can blame the usual suspects for that. Tariffs, geopolitical uncertainty, whatever happens with AI. Now there's a new factor. The Fed just raised interest rates for the first time in 3 years. ZipRecruiter labor economist Nicole Bichot points out more are expected.
9: As we see these employers facing these higher rates, that makes it more difficult to borrow capital, to expand their business, and to hire more people.
7: Which is leaving job seekers in the lurch.
9: Unemployment is becoming a lot more of a sticky issue in this market, meaning if you find yourself unemployed, it might take 6+ months to find something.
7: Another complicating factor, says George Washington's Leah Brooks, interest rates on government debt are pretty high right now. So investors might be more inclined to put their money into low-risk government bonds than lend it to a higher-risk new business.
8: And it just sucks money out of the productive private investment part of the economy.
7: Which means less money for businesses who are then more likely to feel meh about hiring. I'm Stephanie Hughes for Marketplace.
2: Wall Street on this Tuesday. I know I said we were giving bonds a break, but do not sleep on those rising yields. Equity traders were kind of blah today. We will have the details when we do the numbers.

0: Here's one from the Marketplace desk of Lather, Rinse, Repeat. We got fresh data today on how consumers are feeling. And as we have been telling you all summer, we ain't feeling great. The Conference Board shows consumer confidence fell in September, fell again, I should say, to the lowest level in more than 12 years. Consumers are less optimistic across the board about the current economy and the future economy and household finances and the labor market. Marketplace's Kaylee Wells has more on how all those worsening vibes could affect actual behavior.
1: As any economist will tell you, Yelena Shuletyeva with the Conference Board says 1 month of data could be an anomaly and should be taken with a grain of salt.
2: But the problem is that it's not just 1 month of data.
1: Confidence has been trending downward for years. This month, it just fell more sharply.
2: Consumers are really worried. They are planning to spend less, particularly on discretionary items.
1: Consumers have been saying they plan to spend less for a while, and yet spending remains defiantly resilient. Jonathan Ernest is an economics professor at Case Western Reserve University. He says that continued spending is less good than it sounds.
3: We've seen savings rates drop, where people aren't putting away as much for future rainy days. They're kind of treating this like the rainy day.
1: Ernest says that's because the cost of necessities keeps going up. We're spending more on gas and food, not because we can, but because we have to eat and get to work.
3: You know, I have young kids who I'm, you know, paying for schooling and care, and I'm also buying lots of groceries and chicken nuggets and things like that.
1: Then there's the new trend that economics professor Paul Shea of Bates College says raises some eyebrows. The upper middle class, or household incomes in the $125,000 to $150,000 range, saw the sharpest decline in confidence.
4: So far, the deterioration in consumer confidence has been concentrated among low to middle income households.
1: Which is why consumer spending has stayed resilient. Spending from wealthier families has masked cuts from lower income families.
4: And so if this is a sign that the higher income households, who account for more of the consumption, of course, are starting to lose a little bit of faith, that could be a real red flag going forward.
1: Shea says he's waiting to see whether the jobs market data on Friday spells more bad news before he gets too worried. I'm Kaylee Wells for Marketplace.

0: Kristen Schwab did a story for us back in January about what's euphemistically come to be called personalized pricing. She and her husband stood on the same street corner, opened their Uber apps at the same time, asked for the exact same ride, for which Kristen was charged a buck more than her husband was. A buck is just a buck, and of course you do have to take the cheaper ride. But you extrapolate that experience across the trillions of transactions that happen across this economy, and pretty soon you are talking real money. It's also a really good, if disconcerting, example of how companies are leveraging what they know about us to set individually specific prices. Well, that gets me to a book out today from Lindsay Owen. She's the president and the CEO of the Groundwork Collaborative. That's a progressive think tank. And the title of her book is Gouged, The End of a Fair Price and What It Means for Your Wallet. Lindsay, it's good to have you on.
1: Thanks so much for having me, Kai.
0: Can we get to the subtitle of this book first, The Idea of a Fair Price? What does that actually mean? Because I always thought a fair price was what you were willing to pay.
1: I think a fair price is a posted price. A fair price is a predictable price. And a fair price is a price that is set based on the product and not you, the consumer.
0: And therein is the crux of this book, right? Because what is happening, as you point out, is that companies are increasingly using the data that they have on us, all kinds of data, to change the prices, basically, depending on who you are.
1: Yeah, it's very retro. you know, thousands of years ago, we went to the souk, and the merchant set a price based on what he thought we might be willing to fork over. If we had a nice tunic on, we probably paid a little more. But about 150 years ago in this country, we dispensed with haggling. It was the Quakers who said, oh, the Puritans are kind of greedy. I don't really like what they're up to. And then it was John Wanamaker in Philadelphia, Pennsylvania, who said, you know, I'm going to stick a price tag on my items in my store, both because he was inspired by this, but also he was a businessman. And it's a little time consuming to haggle for every item in your cart. But right now, I think the price tag is a bit of an endangered species. And companies are now increasingly collecting data on us to get a better sense of how much they think they can get away with charging us as individuals.
0: You all did an experiment. You and Consumer Reports, I guess, did an experiment involving Instacart. Tell us about that, would you?
1: Yeah, Groundwork teamed up with More Perfect Union and Consumer Reports, and we ran an experiment that exposed a massive experiment that Instacart was running on millions of Americans while they shopped for groceries. We recruited 400 secret shoppers, picked the same pickup location, a Safeway grocery store in Seattle, Washington, pick up the same basket of groceries. For about 75% of items in that basket of groceries, different people in the experiment were offered different prices. Across all of the baskets in the study, about a 7% variation. So we took Instacart's own estimate of how much a household of four spends on groceries in a year and calculated that it could be as much as $1,200, the result of this sort of Instacart experiment tax for shoppers.
0: Okay, so look, on the face of it, and speaking as a consumer, that's outrageous. But speaking as a person who runs a business or a large company, why is that bad?
1: Yeah, there were definitely, you know, critics of the study who said, look, there's nothing to see here. This is classic A-B testing. But I don't think most Americans, when they shop for groceries, realize that they are guinea pigs so that the company can calibrate exactly how much they can get away with charging you. I think this is ultimately why, you know, within 2 weeks of releasing our study, Instacart reversed course, effectively promising to shut down the lab. But this was a big part of Instacart's business model. They acquired the AI pricing giant Eversight in 2021, and Eversight promised to help companies run these pricing experiments without consumers' knowledge. This was a big part of what they sold retailers.
0: When you, Lindsay Owens, are out in this economy as a consumer, what do you do to keep yourself on guard, as it were? Because it's got to be exhausting.
1: Yeah. I mean, I run a think tank, but I'm also a shopper. Right. I'm also a consumer. I'm the mom of a toddler. I'm tired. I don't want to spend my evenings comparison shopping online. The truth is, from the bottom of my heart, I do not believe it should be every consumer's job to duck and dodge and bob and weave. The budget shopper is the mechanism by which prices are disciplined in this economy. And when the budget shopper can't do their work because they can't comparison shop or because they're being picked off by a company who knows they need a good deal, that undermines healthy competition in the market writ large.
0: It's a book called Gouged by Lindsay Owens. She runs the Groundwork Collaborative in Washington. Lindsay, thanks a bunch. I appreciate your time.
1: Thanks so much for having me.

0: coming up.
1: Everything hit us at once.
0: When it rains, it does kind of pour, you know. First, though, let's do the numbers. Dow Industrial's down 131 points. That's 0.25%, 51,349. The NASDAQ down 22 points. That's about 0.1%, 26,797. S&P 500 gave back 12 points, about 0.2%, 76.70. Withering consumer confidence has not stopped some of us from spending money on travel. Cruise operator Carnival raised its annual forecast today, saying 2027 is already half booked. 2028 bookings off to a, quote, excellent start. Shares in Carnival Corporation up 13.4% on the day. Royal Caribbean up 7.4%. On the front page of the New York Times 110 years ago, John D. Rockefeller, Standard Oil, was crowned a billionaire, the world's first, in fact, 5 years after the government took apart his monopoly. Parts of Standard Oil eventually became ExxonMobil and Chevron. ExxonMobil down 0.7% on the day. Chevron gave up 0.9%. Bond prices went down. When that happens, the yield goes up. The yield on the 10-year Treasury note rose to 5.24%. The 30-year at 5.566%. 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

0: This is Marketplace. I'm Kai Rizdal. It's more likely than not that when you head toward the back of your local Piggly Wiggly, toward the freezers, and you reach in to grab a bag of shrimp, it's odds on that you are not thinking A, about where that shrimp comes from, and B, and related, what that says about the state of the Gulf Coast shrimping industry. Oh, also, and not for nothing, throw the price of a gallon of diesel into your considerations, too. Marketplace's Elizabeth Trovall has our story.
1: A large white and blue fishing boat is docked here at the Brownsville Fishing Harbor on the Gulf where Texas meets Mexico. But local fishermen aren't preparing to go fish. They're just sitting around. I ask one of them, Juan Mendez, why?
2: El precio del camarón está bajo y el combustible está alto.
1: Shrimp prices are low, he says, while diesel prices are high. It's just not profitable to take the boat out to fish shrimp that are only going for $4 or so a pound, he tells me. So I ask how many times he's been out fishing so far this season.
3: ¿Cuántas veces ha salido?
2: Una vez.
1: Just one time, he says. Mendez lives in Nicaragua, but shrimps here on a visa. He's done it for nearly a decade. But now he says shrimpers like him are thinking about going back home. There's no money here. Near the docks is Texas Gulf Trawling, a shrimping company here in Brownsville with 14 boats. Most are just sitting around, says manager Greg Laundrie. And the boats that are out to sea?
4: They're working on old fuel because we just can't afford the diesel price. The current diesel price coinciding with the current price of shrimp.
1: He says diesel is the single largest expense to the boat. Filling up once could cost around $85,000. But conditions were tough even before diesel prices went up roughly 70% because of the war in Iran and attacks on Russian refineries.
5: It's a long-standing problem, and it's just getting worse.
1: That's Christopher Liza, an economist with the National Oceanic and Atmospheric Administration. He says even though Americans eat a ton of shrimp, most of it is imported for cheap from abroad.
5: 95% of the shrimp consumed is imported, and the other is, 5% is local caught.
1: It's a bad year for an industry that's been shrinking.
5: When a crisis hits and fuel prices go up or the shrimp price collapses, then that's when people actually have to leave the industry, right? They just can't keep going.
1: But third-generation shrimper Kyle Kimball is still bringing home some catches this season. He's based in Port Arthur, where Texas meets Louisiana.
6: I worked with my grandfather when I was like five, and I can remember picking and driving and everything.
1: He loves it out on the water. He's had his own vessel for about 45 years. He's been able to shrimp some this season because his boat uses less diesel per hour than a lot of other shrimpers.
6: I'm one of the cheapest boats to operate at 11 gallons an hour.
1: But that's still $65 an hour or so for just fuel. High diesel prices only add to his worries about the future of the Gulf shrimp industry that's shrinking and aging.
6: Young man don't have a chance.
1: His wife, Tricia Kimball, with the Port Arthur Area Shrimpers Association, says it's hard to recruit young people into an industry in decline.
7: They're just not going to do that if you're making negative money. You know, that's not a real enticement.
1: But for now, Kyle, who's in his 60s, is hanging on.
6: The wear and tear from 63 on up is really bad. But I don't know, it gets in your blood. It's hard to explain that you can't just quit.
1: He loves his job, he says. Diesel and shrimp prices be damned. He's just not ready to give it up. I'm Elizabeth Trovall for Marketplace.

0: Here's a labor market term we haven't heard in a little while. The Great Resignation, back 5 years ago, just after the peak of the pandemic, when people were quitting their jobs right and left, confident that there would be something else out there for them. That brings me to today's installment of our series, Clocked Out.
1: I'm Samantha Rafferty. I'm based in Lake Charles, Louisiana. At 32 years old, I left my career and decided to go back to school for architecture. You know, I worked in project management and with creatives for 10 years and had a pretty good career. I would say I was good at what I did, but I wasn't super excited about going to work every day. I was kind of jealous of the creatives that I was managing their projects. There was a 6-week period where everything hit us at once. I got accepted to graduate school for architecture. I found out I was pregnant, and then I quit the job I had been at for 6 years. You know, my husband makes enough to support our household, so we're very lucky to be in that situation. But adding a baby, daycare, and just like the general increase in the cost of living, cost of groceries, and everything else, it has made the fact that I'm not earning an income feel a lot more tangible. I do get frustrated sometimes. I want to go out to dinner. I want to take the vacation. I want to feel like we have disposable income again. But I have to remind myself that this is all a short-term sacrifice for my future self. I'm also trying to figure out if I want to get a part-time job and go to school. It means it would probably take me longer to finish my degree, but I am trying to weigh the pros and cons of that decision. I am really enjoying school. I'm really enjoying what I'm learning. It's been really validating. Like, I feel like I'm on the right path and that I'm making the right choice right now. And like, honestly, becoming a mom too has made this even more meaningful. I hope it's something she learns from watching me. And you don't have to have everything figured out. You don't have to take the easiest path. Sometimes you have to be resilient, make sacrifices, and be willing to change direction, even if that's scary, to build the life that you want.
0: You definitely do not need to have everything figured out. Not at all. Samantha Rafferty, Lake Charles, Louisiana. If you've got a story of being out of the labor force or maybe about trying to get back in, tell us about it, would you? Marketplace.org/clockedout.

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1: This final note on the way out today, in which, you know, sometimes it really does pay to read the fine print in those corporate regulatory filings. Anthropic is planning to go public later this year. I think you knew that. It will be the first of the pure-play artificial intelligence companies to do so. It's looking for a valuation somewhere around $2 trillion. But I am burying the lead. Reuters reported this morning that Anthropic's IPO prospectus, which Reuters says it has seen, warns that its AI models pose, and this is a quote, catastrophic or existential risks to humanity. Now, as always, consult your own financial advisor. But I don't know. I think that's quite a thing to say about the technology that you want people to invest in. No? Right? I mean, what do you even say? Anyway, gotta go. Jordan Manges and Anil Maharaj, Janet Wynn, Olga Oxman, and Virginia K. Smith are the digital team. I'm Kai Rizdahl. We will see you tomorrow, everybody. This is APM.
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6: 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We got a few seconds here before NPR News is coming up with a national news headlines set of stories for you, and then I'll be back with a three-hour music program with information and fun stuff. 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
7: Live from NPR News in Washington, I'm Ryland Barton. The Supreme Court will allow the Trump administration to continue deporting people to countries other than their own for now. While the justices consider whether the policy is legal, the order lifts an appeals court ruling. Federal attorneys say that forced the cancellation of a deportation flight with about 70 people aboard. The Trump administration says it's revoking visas for 27 Latin American officials and their families. As NPR's Carrie Kahn reports, some say they're being targeted because of their ties to former leftist governments.
8: The officials and their families whose U.S. visas were canceled are all from nations with right-leaning presidents. The leaders aligned with the Trump administration say those banned are officials from former left-wing governments that are hindering anti-drug trafficking efforts. The U.S. State Department has increasingly used visa revocation as a tool to pressure foreign officials from South African leaders it says discriminate against white people to Palestinians banned from attending U.N. events. Bolivia's attorney general, who is accused of corruption and bribery, condemned his U.S. travel ban, insinuating President Trump was trying to pressure him from his prosecution of an Argentine consultant with ties to the MAGA movement. Carrie Kahn, NPR News, Sao Paulo.
7: President Trump says the government won't limit AI development, even as top tech executives have called for delays.
9: We have a very big lead, and we're going to keep our lead. And it's a very positive thing. It's an amazing industry. There are those that say it's bigger than the Industrial Revolution. Now, I don't know if that's so, but everyone seems to think it is, and it could be substantially bigger.
7: AI executives had lunch with Trump at the White House today. Trump says that the leaders signed a voluntary accord calling on them to self-police the technology. Trump also launched AI-powered America.gov today to answer questions about the government. Initially, the site provided answers that contradict Trump. When asked about the 2020 election, the site first stated that official sources showed no widespread fraud. Later, it stated it didn't answer political questions. The Education Department extended the enrollment period today for student loan borrowers to lower their interest rates. NPR's Sequoia Carrillo has more.
10: Nearly 2 million federal student loan borrowers have already enrolled in AutoPay and reduced their interest rate for the next 2 years. The initiative, announced by the Department of Education this summer, aims to get more borrowers back to regular repayment after the COVID-19 payment freeze. The department said borrower participation in AutoPay dropped from 83% in 2019 to just 40% in 2025. Borrowers now have until the end of the calendar year, December 31st, to enroll in AutoPay. Those already enrolled in the program do not need to take any action to receive the benefit. Sequoia Carrillo, NPR News.
7: Stocks drifted lower on Wall Street today. The S&P 500 fell nearly 0.2%. This is NPR News. Morocco's king has named urban planning minister Fatima Zahra Mansouri as the country's prime minister, the first woman to hold the position. Mansouri was the mayor of Marrakech. She's expected to build a governing coalition in the coming days. Her government will be tasked with planning the lead-up to the 2030 FIFA World Cup. As some states like Pennsylvania face large measles outbreaks, others have alerted the public of possible exposures to the highly contagious virus. NPR's Rachel Carlson has more on what travelers should know.
11: Exposure happens when a person comes into contact with someone who has measles. Like in California, when an infected, unvaccinated passenger traveled throughout the state on trains and buses. Up to 9 out of 10 people exposed to measles could get sick, if they're not protected. Dr. Paul Offit is the director of the Vaccine Education Center at the Children's Hospital of Philadelphia.
12: You don't have to come in direct contact with someone who has measles to get infected. You just have to be within their airspace within 2 hours of them being there.
11: Offit says protection in this case means being fully vaccinated with 2 doses of the MMR vaccine. That not only helps protect you, but people who can't be or aren't yet vaccinated, like those with compromised immune systems or infants. Rachel Carlson, NPR News.
7: Researchers discovered a new penguin species living on the Kerguelen Islands in the Indian Ocean, about 1,200 miles north of Antarctica. It's the first new penguin species identified in over 100 years. The last was the northern rockhopper penguin in 1921. This is NPR News.
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0: KPCW Park City. It's now 7:06, and good evening. I'm your host, Jay-Z, and welcome to our music show this evening, this hour. I'll also report I got an action-packed hour for you, which is only more packed with action in the next hour. But we're going to take a look at concerts here in town, in local vicinity. Of course, look at Lost and Found, bottom of the hour, and at the three-quarter mark, we'll look at take a look at sports. And next, though, after these words, I'll take a look at the weather.
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0: All right, the sun rose this morning at 7:21 a.m. officially, and it's will set in about 5 minutes, 7:13 p.m. And the moon will rise in another hour or so at 8:35 in the evening, and it'll set tomorrow morning just before 11 a.m. Its phase, the moon, is it's a waning gibbous. It was full a few days ago. Saturday, to be precise, I believe. And today it's at 90% illuminated still. So clear skies tonight, still good viewing of the moon if you want to. And I'll talk a little bit about some things you can do with your telescope. We'll talk about that next hour. But anyway, that's what's going on with the moon. And it's presently 63 degrees here at Park City, 65 in Heber, headed for clear skies. As you can see, not a cloud in the sky, and it's going to stay that way for the next several days. Overnight down into the low 40s under clear skies once again. Tomorrow, beautiful sunny day, high of 72 here in Park City, 76 in Heber. Overnight, we'll get down into the low to mid 40s. Pretty much the same, a little warmer on Thursday. Now, let's see, do we have any wind or anything? I mean, it all looks like we might have some afternoon wind here tomorrow, Wednesday, and then a little bit, of course. It's kind of typical here in the mountains. Anyway, more wind in, Thursday afternoon. Beautiful evening overnight, mid-40s, looks like. And then Friday, mostly sunny here, Park City. Some clouds kind of roll in here in the afternoon. But we're going to have a high of 78 degrees here in Park City, 81 in Heber on Friday. Overnight, close to 50. More of the same on Saturday and Sunday. Partly cloudy to mostly sunny skies here in Park City, right around 80 degrees, over, and then overnight around 50, and maybe low 80s in Heber, slightly warmer. That continues through Monday, and then cools off a little bit, looking at sunny skies next week, Tuesday, Wednesday, Thursday. Highs here in Park City in the mid-70s, overnight mid-40s. Maybe high 70s, touching 80 in Heber. Beautiful weather. I'm going to call that really nice fall weather. And I've got another name for it, which I won't introduce, but you've heard it before. But anyway, beautiful weather upcoming. And here now, first, let me tell you, 435-655-8255. That's the number you can call or text with music requests. But first, here's Steely Dan from the Royal Scam, the title track, 1977.

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1: KPCW Park City at 717, 62 degrees now. And I neglected to mention traffic at the top of the hour, but it looks pretty clear, except for I'm trying to figure out what's going on I-80 eastbound on the other side, you know, coming up this to the summit, Parley's Summit from the backside from Salt Lake. I see a slowdown. I don't see any red, but I'm looking at the cameras. I can't identify what's going on, but it's I don't see any traffic in this camera, so I'm not sure what the yellow indicates. Anyway, there's a kind of a collection of things at Lamb's Canyon. Yeah, maybe there was an accident or a breakdown, and things are... Anyway, fair warning, eastbound I-80 coming up from Salt Lake, the other side of the Parley's Summit. And, let's get into this. How about the community calendar? Ephemeral, that's a juried art exhibition celebrating the beauty, resilience, and ecological importance of Utah's native plants. It's presented by Swanner Preserve and Eco Center in partnership with the Utah Native Plant Society. The exhibition features works by local artists inspired by the native wildflowers, shrubs, grasses, and trees that define Utah's diverse landscapes. Through a variety of artistic mediums, this exhibition invites visitors to explore the fleeting yet vital nature of native plant communities and consider their role in supporting wildlife, sustaining ecosystems, and connecting people to place. Together, these artworks offer both a celebration of Utah's botanical diversity and a reminder of the importance of conservation in a changing world. That occurs, and once again, it's at the Swanner Preserve and Eco Center out on near Kimball Junction, September 12th through November 29th. So it's an ongoing, looks like 10 a.m. to 4 p.m. ongoing exhibition or exhibit. And here, let's take a look at this. Yeah, here we go.

Hey, October 3rd, Devin Gilfillian at the State Room in Salt Lake, Michigander at Kilby Court in Salt Lake City, and also at Kilby Court in Salt Lake on Monday the 5th, Porchlight. And yeah, that's good. We'll get we'll take a look at next. Well, let's see. Now let's keep rolling here. We'll get you through next weekend. Let's see. How about next Thursday the 8th? We've got Dwight Yoakam at the Sandy Amphitheater, Judah and the Lion at the Depot in Salt Lake, Michelle Branch at the Complex in Salt Lake, and Robert Plant at Abravanel. I never heard of that place. Anyway, sorry, I'm unfamiliar and I'm mispronouncing it, I'm sure. Abravanel Hall, that's in Salt Lake. All right, Friday the 9th, Chris Isaac. He's going to be here at the Egyptian Theater right here on Main Street through Sunday the 11th. Garth Brooks will be two nights at the Delta Center next Friday the 9th, Saturday the 10th. Iron and Wine at the Depot in Salt Lake, that's Friday the 9th. And here's one more, Dojo Cat at the Maverick Center on Saturday, October 10th. Doja Cat. And there you go, two weekends of all kinds of music, diverse choices for you. Well, I'm way behind schedule, so I may be shifting some music to the next set, or just we may pass it all together and maybe have to play it again some other day. But I'm going to start with local artist Mary Beth Maziar. It's always lovely to hear her musical talents. And then Courtney Barnett, and we'll see what the time is because we have Lost and Found ready to go at the bottom of the hour.

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3: KPCW Park City, it's almost 7:30. And let's see, my watch says 56. The weather station I'm looking at says 62, so somewhere in between, let's say 60 degrees outside as the sun's dropped, so I'm sure the temperature is going with it. But now this. All righty, let's look at the KPCW Lost and Found list, authored by our community. Yes, you can jump on our website and fill out the form, and we'll read it on the air if you lost or found something or some animal. We've got a couple animals here. I'm going to start off with Kristen found today in Pinebrook Park a very sweet male black lab pit mix. That's a big black dog that's somehow wandered away from its owner, I guess. Kristen has it, 435-659-9457 in the Pinebrook area. Christopher found not an animal, but a car key fob and AirPods. Also today at Ecker Hill, 619-764-2053. And Mel, he lost a caramel and white dog about 60 pounds. So that's a pretty good sized dog. I'd say medium-large dog. And in Round Valley a couple of days ago, so that'd be Sunday. 801-971-5960. How about one more item? That would be Kelsey finding a iPhone in a light blue case with a keychain attached to it, found in the parking lot closest to the restroom at the Highland Trailhead. Goes back to Saturday. And that's 312-203-9788.
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3: All right, a great set here lined up for you with, that I crafted for you from a recipe that consisted of one ingredient from our last music set. Anyway, here's John Hyatt, Courtney Barnett. Yeah, I announced her earlier. And finish with Todd Rundgren. Get us to our next break when I'll take a look at sports. Stay tuned.

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1: KPCW Park City at 7:45, 55 degrees outside my window. And as the end of the season approaches, it is time to start thinking about putting your garden to rest. Learn the best practices for winterizing the garden that both fosters the health of the soil and makes next spring's cleanup easier and better. In this class, they'll discuss which plant material to remove, how to insulate soil and overwintering crops, how to incorporate soil amendments, and how to plant garlic now for a harvest the following July. There will also be hands-on demonstrations for clearing out a garden plot and planting garlic. And all this occurs tomorrow. Let's see, Wednesday, it says 5:30 to 6:30. Also Thursday, October 1st. No, I'm sorry, it's not Wednesday. That's a misleading date that just is sort of lingering here on the page. Thursday, now this event is Thursday, October 1st, 5:30 to 6:30 p.m. at the Summit Community Gardens. And if you want to learn more, check out our community calendar, and there's a very long link for the detailed information. Anyway, winterizing and garlic planting for you. And now this.
2: My pappy said, son, you're going to drive me to drinking if you don't stop driving that hot rod Lincoln.
1: All righty, we got an F1 report from last weekend. George Russell drove to a grand slam at last weekend's Azerbaijan Grand Prix, achieving pole position, fastest lap, and victory at Baku. He edged out Max Verstappen by a mere 0.2 seconds, whose Red Bull teammate Isaac Hodger finished third. Kimi Antonelli climbed from 16th at the start to finish fifth and maintain a comfortable 66-point lead over Russell in the driver's standings. Next up this weekend, the Bahrain Grand Prix. That's going to be held at Sepang. And Ron, I'm sure you can pronounce it better than me. I've never been there. That's in Malaysia. So the Bahrain Grand Prix will be in Malaysia this weekend due to what's going on out there in the Middle East. Anyway, that's this Sunday. And all of that's carried on. The F1 stuff is carried on Apple TV.
3: Lincoln unwinds, took my foot off the gas, and man alive, I shoved it on down into overdrive. Wound it up to 110 my speedometer.
1: All righty, this next set will start off with it's a Fresh Track Friday replay by Rising Appalachia and Isla Nario. It's entitled Million Colors. And then I've got some tunes here to going out to my friends in the Northeast, upstate New York, Finger Lakes region, which they will enjoy, and then I'll have maybe one or two tunes to close out the set, get us to the top of the hour. Again, NPR looming right at right around 8 o'clock.
4: One, two, one, two, three.

0: KPCW Park City. It's 8:06 and welcome back to tonight's show. I'm your host, Jay-Z. In this hour, I'll have astronomy, yes, lost and found at the bottom of the hour. And then at three-quarter mark, I'll take a look back on this day in history. All right. And then next up, the weather after these words.
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0: All righty, it's 54 degrees here in Park City, 59 in Heber. And looking at beautiful weather upcoming over the next 10 days. It's pretty much wash and repeat. Or anyway, mostly clear tonight with overnight low around 40 across the region. And then tomorrow and Thursday, beautiful sunny days with no precipitation or cloudiness or clouds forecast. Maybe some wind tomorrow afternoon, but highs look like in the low 70s both days here in Park City, mid-70s, upper 70s on Thursday in Heber, and then overnight in the mid-40s. Friday into the weekend, mostly sunny skies, partly cloudy on Saturday, mostly sunny on Sunday, highs in the upper 70s here in Park City, low 80s in Heber. Some clouds rolling in here and there Friday evening and into Saturday, then they dissipate. Maybe roll back a little bit on Monday, but it remains warm in the mid-70s here in Park City. Overnight looks like around 50 degrees on Monday evening, maybe high 70s in Heber. And that will pretty much continue with sunny skies through Thursday of next week, mid to upper 70s here, close to 80 in Heber. Beautiful fall weather here in the mountains. All righty. Okay, next song here. I'm going to go back in history a little bit here. On this day in 1966, when the Supremes appeared on Ed Sullivan, but they went from their traditional dresses and dressy attire to casual pantsuits, and Diana Ross even wore a sweatshirt. So here to celebrate that is the song that they sang on the Ed Sullivan Show on this day in 1966. And then I've got Michigander to for those two songs here in this set.

0: Hear from a Moab climbing enthusiast, listen to a historical fiction author discuss her novel about a woman who fought in the resistance against the Nazis during World War II. Meet Elephant and Piggy and make book-themed crafts for the whole family. It's all free at the Utah Humanities Book Festival, October 4th and 5th at the Park City Library. 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
1: KPCW Park City, it's 8:16, 54 degrees outside, and practice the elements of art and design, composition, color theory, and brushwork while drawing inspiration from artists around the world to learn new approaches to creativity and expressing emotions with paint. Students will walk away with a finished painting as well as confidence to continue to explore the medium. All ability levels benefit from this class and its six-week course. You can get more information, once again, on our community calendar website under Painting Concepts Class Fall Session 1. You can sign up, and there's a long link there, which I won't read over the air, but you can check it out. And that looks like something that happens October 1st, 10 a.m. to 12:30 p.m. All right. And this. Okay, I got a lot of astronomy fun stuff here for you. With all these clear skies over the next few nights, get your telescope out and look for a couple of cool things. First, the most distant planet in our solar system, which is Neptune, reaches its best viewing of the year. You'll find it in southern Pisces, highest in the middle of the night around midnight at nearly 50 degrees high in the south. Using Saturn as a guidepost, find Neptune about 9 degrees to the west or southwest. Neptune is the fourth largest planet in the solar system, but its disk is tiny, and we'll look, from our viewing, that is, and will look more like a, quote, flat or circular bluish-gray star than a full-fledged planet. Then, beam in on Saturn. Its largest moon, Titan, sits just to its southwest today. Titan, little bit of stuff here for you on Titan. It's one of the most Earth-like worlds in our solar system. It is the only moon known to have a dense atmosphere and the only world besides Earth known to, it's the only moon to have a known to have a dense atmosphere, and only world besides Earth known to have stable bodies of liquid on its surface. Its atmosphere consists primarily of nitrogen and contains methane, which cycles through clouds, rainfall, rivers, lakes, and seas. Titan's atmosphere and surface contain complex organic compounds of interest to planetary chemistry and prebiotic research. Beneath its icy crust, Titan is thought to have a, and I'm finishing here soon, is thought to have a subsurface ocean containing liquid water and ammonia. Titan has been explored by NASA's satellites and Pioneer and Voyager missions. There you go. All righty, 435-655-8255. That's the number you can call or text with a music request. So in the meantime, here's... I got some more to tell you about this next song here. Grand Funk Railroad, this song, where an American band went number one on this day in 1973. It was about their adventures while touring, thus the lyrics, Sweet Connie and Four Young Chiquitas in Omaha. So enjoy this, and then Goose and the Stones.

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1: KPCW Park City, it's now 8:30, 52 degrees outside, and here's this.
2: I lost it. She was a sweetheart. Sorry, I lost it.
1: All righty. Another look at the lost and found list. Camille lost a pink hand wallet, and looks like, that goes back to, looks like Friday. What just happened here? My screen just started winked at me. And anyway, Camille lost this Friday. It's a pink hand wallet. It has her ID. Lost near Java Cow and here, the Sweet Alley China Bridge parking garage, 469-321-6651. Let's see. Annie has found a Ryan, R-A-E-N, Rhyme brand sunglasses. Okay, that goes back to Thursday. Those were found at Rotary Park, 435-571-3377. And, okay, let's get through our next item. What happened just here? I just read Annie. Oh, okay, Tracy. Sorry, I lost my place. Tracy lost a Zara black long sleeve sweater. Goes back to Thursday. That was lost at the Jim Sani Auditorium, maybe even Wednesday last week. Yeah, it looks like Wednesday. At the Jim Sani Auditorium, or the parking lot across the street, once again, long-sleeve sweater by Zara, and it's black. 435-901-8971 if you happen to find that.
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1: All right, as I mentioned earlier this evening, Robert Plant's going to play at the at this hall in Salt Lake City. I'm going to spell it because A-B-R-A-V-E-N-E-L, the Abravenel Hall. I don't know how that's pronounced, but there it is. And anyway, he's playing there on Thursday, October 8th. That's a week from Thursday. And then in this set, also Maroon 5 and time for one other song before our next break when we'll take a look back on this day in history, today being September 29th.

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2: 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Sorry. It's 8:45 here and 52 degrees. I know, suddenly I'm hoarse. Okay, we'll deal with that later. But yeah, sorry. Abrevenal Hall. Oh, wow. What the heck? All right, here. Let's. Okay, I'm going to power through this. I apologize. That just came upon me. All right, Abrevenal Hall, as I was trying to pronounce. Well, anyway, all right, let's keep moving. And that's where Robert Plant is playing on Thursday, October 8th, next week. And here, let's take a look at this community announcement. Let's see. Little Sprouts, it's a garden discovery workshop for families. Join on Thursday, October 1st. That's this Thursday from 4 to 5 p.m. for a hands-on workshop for ages 2 to 5 and their favorite grown-ups. A sensory experience in the community garden. Kids will harvest and taste garden fresh veggies and herbs, discover how food grows and make a snack, while parents pick up simple strategies for building healthy eating habits and taste literacy at home. It's $35 for 2 to 3 family members, $5 for each additional family members, and scholarships are available. And there's a registration link, which is very long and involved. Once again, check out our community calendar and you can get the details. But it looks like October 1st, looks 4 to 5 p.m. All right, and this. It's been a long. All right, gave me a chance to try and clear my throat. It wasn't successful. Anyway, let's look at take a look back on this day in history. September 29th. How about 1954 when New York Giants, that's baseball Giants, Willie Mays makes a famous over-the-shoulder catch. I'm sure you've seen it in black and white replays. That catch of Cleveland Indians' Vic Wirtz. His 480-foot fly ball crushed, maybe out in most ballparks except the Polo Grounds in New York City. Anyway, that was during Game 1 of the World Series. And how about on this day, 1916, when American oil tycoon John D. Rockefeller became the world's first billionaire? Yeah. Okay. Hang on a sec. All right, I'll take a lozenge before the next break. Let's see, Kevin Durant. Okay, happy birthday is 38th, Kevin Durant. And Lech Walesa, remember that guy? Very influential and important person. He turned 83 today. Athlete Sebastian Coe, he turned 70 today. He's my age. And he was a British track athlete who won 4 Olympic medals, including 2 golds, and set 12 world records in the early 80s. And finally, on this day, we lost Rudolf Diesel on this day, 1913, at age 55. He, of course, credited with creating the diesel engine. And a mysterious death. He died on a boat that was traveling across the English Channel. He just disappeared. Never found him. I don't know, you know, there was kind of a mysterious event. Anyway, we lost Rudolf Diesel on this day. Yeah. All righty, and this next song gained fame, I guess, in 2013 when everybody was watching the Breaking Bad finale, final episode of that series, and I guess they played this song. I've also got Indigenous, and we'll see what else I can jam into this music set before 9 o'clock in our next NPR segment.

0: KPCW Park City, it's now 9:06, and thanks for joining me, Jay-Z, for this final hour of music. Let me tell you about a special segment to close my show, when I'll feature once again 1966, 60 years ago, and then we'll have BBC World News at 10 o'clock until 5 tomorrow morning. First this, and then the weather.
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0: All righty, it's 52 degrees here in Park City, 56 in Heber. Beautiful weather forecast over the next 10 days. Indian summer days, and it's going to be clear tonight, overnight around 40 degrees. The winds will dissipate. Well, they're already down to less than five miles an hour, which they will remain until, looks like, towards the end of tomorrow afternoon, when it'll get up to around 15-degree gusts. But anyway, beautiful weather through the next couple of days. Sunny skies here in Park City and Heber with highs in the low 70s Wednesday and Thursday, mid to upper 70s in Heber. And then Friday, it continues to get warm. Looks like a high of 77. And through the weekend, mostly sunny, maybe partly cloudy on Saturday, and then mostly sunny on Sunday. Highs in the upper 70s here in Park City. 80, low 80s in Heber, overnight around 50 degrees. Beautiful days. Just some clouds maybe roll through on Saturday. No chance of rain to speak of. And then Monday through Thursday next week, basically mid to upper 70s here in Park City. Sunny skies pretty much towards the end of the week. And those highs get into the upper 70s and maybe hit 80 on Thursday next week in Heber. All right, 435-655-8255. That's the number you can call or text. I've only got one or two slots. But if you want to hear something, give me a shout, a text, or a call, and I'll try and plug it into the upcoming music for the hour. But first, here's the Revivalists with Heartstop.

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2: KPCW Park City, it's 914, 52 degrees outside. And join the Garden Club for a hands-on after-school program for kids in first to fifth grade. Each session invites kids to explore what's growing in the garden through harvesting, cooking, tasting, and creative garden activities. From tomatoes and cucumbers to sunflowers and sweet potatoes, kids will dig in, try new foods, and have fun learning where their food comes from. There are several dates. Let's go to what's not past. How about October 8th? That's one upcoming date. And it will be, looks like its theme will be the sweetest spuds. Anyway, that the times are 4 to 5:30 in the afternoon, located at the Summit Community Gardens, $35 per session. All materials are included along with preparing and tasting a garden-inspired snack. And there are also scholarships. Space is limited. Register for one or more Garden Club sessions at SummitCommunityGardens.org. That's a simple link. And let's get back into the music with local artist Queen Adilla. This is Spider Song. And then we've got the Black Crows and Gautier.

0: Saturday, October 10th on historic Main Street, Park City Sunrise Rotary hosts the 10th annual Shot Ski, reclaiming the world record set by Breckenridge. 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All proceeds benefit the Park City Sunrise Rotary Club Grants Program, which recently awarded $49,000 to 35 nonprofits. 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
1: KPCW Park City, it's 9:30, 52 degrees outside, and hey, how about a couple of hockey scores for you? As tonight is opening night in the NHL, where the Panthers beat the Hurricanes. Gustav Forsling scored in the 3-on-3 overtime to beat the Hurricanes, the defending Stanley Cup champions. That was a 1-0 game. Very tight. And how about the battle in Canada? Canadians beat the Maple Leafs 3-2 in Toronto, and the Bruins scored 3 goals in the third period, including former Mammoth J.J. Paterka scored a goal in that period, and the Bruins beat the Rangers 3-0. And Alrighty, quick look at the lost and found list. Maybe one or two items, so we got to keep moving here. But let's go with Libby. Lost a Owala water bottle. It's turquoise and it's a 24 ouncer, and that goes back to last Wednesday. At lost at the Willow Creek Park near the Flag football fields. Numbers 425. Or maybe try 435. I don't know if that's a typo. 417-7801. And that's all we got. Here's I'm gonna give way to these words.
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1: 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All right, here's a Fresh Track Friday replay for you. It's by the Brothers Osborne, and we'll start off with that and then take it from there. Let's, here you go.

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1: KPCW Park City, it's 9:42 and 52 degrees still outside. And a Peace House is looking for direct service volunteers. Learn how you can support survivors of interpersonal violence in the community and sign up for their annual volunteer training. That's the Peace House on Round Valley Drive. And now this. I have one fun fact for you this evening. Since the 1920s, New Orleans has been a fruitful performance spot for blues and jazz music, adding to a vibrant culture of bars, music, music halls, and restaurants. The need to have a good time became central to the New Orleans way of life, and early 20th century residents, particularly musicians who moved there, referred to that vibe by nicknaming the city the Big Easy, a conscious play on the much more busy and intense Big Apple, New York City. Yep, there you go. All right, now I'm going to plug in the Wayback Machine again to 60 years ago, this week in 1966, with five classics from the top of the charts and quite representative of those times. Enjoy this, these songs and the lovely Indian summer days ahead in store over the next 2 weeks. And I've got a few seconds here. Let's see. But what I'll do is say enjoy this music, and I'm going to wish you good night. Thanks for listening this evening. Hope you enjoyed the show. Here you go. Back to 1966.

That, of course, the Monkees, and up next, the Four Tops, Question Mark and the Mysterians, the Hollies, and Los Bravos.

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0: He was recording day and night. And the fact that these have not been heard and that they've been kept away, and now that they've been released, you know, it'd be one thing to be like, oh, I can see why these hadn't been released. They're really not that great. But these tracks are great. So I don't know. It's a nice little treat for us fans 50 years later.
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4: Coming up on Business Daily from the BBC World Service, from designing websites in Melbourne to working at Google, Cameron Adams went on to become one of the three co-founders of Canva, the design platform now used by hundreds of millions of people around the world. He tells me about failure and why artificial intelligence is forcing Canva to rethink how it works all over again. That's all coming up after the latest world news.
5: BBC News with Caroline Nichols. Russia has carried out another massive attack on the Kyiv region of Ukraine overnight. At least two people were reported killed, including a child who was found buried under the rubble of a house. One of Kyiv's power plants was hit. The Chinese AI company Moonshot says it's conducting an internal review after a security firm said it had persuaded two of its AI models to discuss making chemical and biological

0: calling Israel a free country. He added that no one in the government has seen the film, even though they asked the filmmakers for access. Abraham and Shore say they're making Naza available to watch for free online beginning in November. They want people in Israel and the U.S. to see it for themselves. While they hope to go home soon, for now, they're too scared to return to Israel. This is NPR News.
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4: Live from NPR News in Washington, I'm Dave Mattingly. As the war with Iran enters its eighth month, the U.S. forces have formally withdrawn from Iraq. Today marks their official departure. It comes more than 23 years after President George W. Bush launched Operation Iraqi Freedom. Retired Lieutenant General H.R. McMaster served in Iraq during both Gulf Wars and worked as National Security Advisor in the first Trump administration.
5: This is another really big argument for ensuring that Iran doesn't get the infusion of cash it desperately needs at this moment, because we know from recent history, after the Biden administration decided not to enforce U.S. sanctions against Iran, that the money that flooded into their coffers went to their proxies, militias, and terrorist organizations in the region, you know, from Hezbollah to certainly Hamas.
4: He was speaking to NPR's Morning Edition. Iran's currency, the rial, dropped to an all-time low yesterday against the dollar. Analysts say the war with the U.S., including the ongoing American naval blockade of Iranian ports, as well as U.S. sanctions, have Iran's economy in free fall. Later today, Defense Secretary Pete Hegseth is expected to announce more cuts to the number of generals and admirals in the U.S. military. He's scheduled to speak at Marine Corps Base Quantico in Virginia. This is NPR News from Washington. Amid growing calls for artificial intelligence to be regulated by Congress, President Trump is applauding executives at AI companies for their commitment to self-policing. The president met with many of them at the White House yesterday, where they signed a voluntary accord to include internal and external reviews of AI. Concerns about AI models potentially going rogue and the expansion of data centers across the U.S. has gotten a lot of attention and pushback in recent weeks. A new poll looks at what voters in rural America think about President Trump's Make America Healthy Again movement. Sarah Jane Tribble with KFF Health News has more.
6: About 8 in 10 rural voters said President Trump's health care policies have had a negative effect or no impact on the health of people where they live, according to a new poll by the Associated Press and KFF. Kim Solis is a small business owner in Texas. She says her health care costs have climbed since Trump returned to office, and she worries about medical emergencies.
7: Certainly we'd be in, you know, a world of hurt trying to take money out of savings or get it out of our 401k just to be able to do something about it. My brother-in-law, for an example, he has to have a shoulder replacement, and he can't even afford it right now.
6: The poll surveyed more than 2,000 rural voters in mid-August.
4: That's Sarah Jane Tribble reporting with KFF Health News. I'm Dave Mattingly, NPR News, in Washington.
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1: Good morning, I'm Leslie Thatcher, 6:43 on this Wednesday, September 30th. 45 degrees right now in Old Town Park City. Let's see here. National Weather Service today calling for mostly sunny skies. Looking for a high today of 70. Clear tonight, 44 is the overnight low. Sunshine and 71 on Thursday, 75 on Friday, 77 both Saturday and Sunday. Heber City reporting 44 degrees under clear skies. Looking for mostly sunny skies today, 77 is the expected high. Clear tonight, 38 is the overnight low. Sunshine and 78 on Thursday, 81 on Friday, 82 for Saturday and Sunday. I'll be back with local news right after this.
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1: Newstime 6:44. Good morning. In local news now, more than 100 firefighters, paramedics, and emergency responders gathered yesterday to bring home late park guide and pilot Ryan Cutter. KPCW's Ula Libre has more on the beloved colleague, husband, and friend.
4: 46-year-old Ryan Cutter was killed in a helicopter crash with co-pilot Greg King while fighting the Dome Fire in Yosemite National Park September 20th. The crash remains under investigation. On Tuesday, Cutter's ashes were flown to the Heber Airport. About 100 first responders and a procession of almost 40 vehicles escorted him home to Summit Park. Community members stood along the route from U.S. 40 to Interstate 80, many holding American flags. U.S. Forest Service official Sierra Hellstrom says seeing the local support was emotional along the way.
5: As we drove through the procession today under the bridges, the public standing and lining the road, waving with flags, saluting. Those people may never know what that means to us. We cannot thank the public enough for helping us bring Ryan home in such an honorable way.
4: Cutter was born in New Hampshire and grew up skiing at the Dartmouth College Skiway, according to the Ford K. Sayre Memorial Ski Council. As a child, he was a competitive ski jumper. Cutter later moved to Park City and started his career as a pilot. Cutter's friend and neighbor, Scott Greenwood, says he was always drawn to the air.
6: He was a ski jumper. He was a base jumper, a wingsuit guy, helicopter, of course. and he loved to fight gravity, and he did it for 46 years. He fought gravity.
4: Greenwood says beyond seeking adrenaline, Cutter was a loyal friend.
6: He was dry, sarcastic. He had the wittiest sharp tongue that was so funny. And he did all of those things in an attempt to hide his soft side, because he was a teddy bear.
4: Daniel Harris, a coworker and friend, reflects on the communities Cutter touched.
7: Ryan was, I considered, a good friend, even though I didn't necessarily hang out with him every day kind of a thing. However, I didn't realize how many people in our community had that relationship with him. It didn't just affect, you know, the community of helicopter pilots or the community of, you know, backcountry skiers or paragliders or base jumpers.
4: Cutter is survived by his wife, Nina Paccia, and their dogs. Ula Britt Libre, KPCW News.
1: News time 6:47. Utah Representative Trevor Lee, a Republican from Layton, has resigned that after being charged with fraud on Monday. The Utah News-Dispatch reports Lee's facing four felony charges in Third District Court after being accused of forging employment documents to obtain a $1 million home loan. In a statement released through the Utah House, Lee said he was resigning for personal reasons and didn't mention the criminal case. His resignation was effective immediately. The Davis County Republican Party will hold a special election to select someone to serve the remainder of his term. Lee has represented House District 16 since 2023. He lost the Republican primary in June and was already set to leave the legislature at the end of the year. The Arts Council of Park City and Summit County looking for artists to help create this winter's gondola and snow globe art strolls. Artists will decorate gondola cabins at Canyons Village and snow globes along Park City's Main Street. Local artists are encouraged to submit their proposals for displays in the holiday lights theme. Selected artists will each get a $4,000 budget to create their installations. Applications are due by this Friday by 5 p.m. Artists will be notified October 9th, followed by the installations in November. The snow globes will be on Main Street from November 20th into early January. The gondola displays will remain at Canyons Village through April 2027. You can find out more online here at kpcw.org. News time, 6:48.
0: 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The neighborhood will also include a mix of retail and dining businesses. 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
1: Residents can tour Summit County's new building in Kimball Junction Saturday, plus help the library move in. KPCW's Connor Thomas reports it's the first of many changes coming to the area.
8: Summit County is inviting residents to the Peak Center Saturday to peek inside. That's the old Skullcandy headquarters building that the county government bought instead of building a brand new hub for services in Kimball Junction. PEAK stands for Public Engagement at Kimball, and the building will house all the county services available at the Sheldon Richens Building, including the library. Saturday's event debuting the newly renovated building runs from 11 a.m. to 2 p.m., and at 1 p.m., attendees can participate in a ceremonial book brigade between the new and old libraries, says Deputy Summit County Manager Jana Young.
9: We're saying just a peek because it's not officially ready yet, but we have a beautiful new library that we want to show people, Department of Motor Vehicle Office, council meeting spaces. This really is an exciting time in Summit County, and we're looking forward to sharing it with everyone.
8: The landscape around the Peak Center is about to change drastically, too. Six Ridge Partners, formerly Dakota Pacific Real Estate, is building hundreds of homes and a new mixed-use town center it's calling Altus Station. Underneath that, a parking garage will open up to High Valley Transit's expanded Kimball Junction Transit Center. Six Ridge also plans to build the new Kimball Arts Center, new Park City Visitor Center, and nonprofit office space. The Utah Department of Transportation is planning to add car travel lanes around the area. The county also wants residents to vote on three options for a new pedestrian bridge across State Route 224 between Olympic Parkway and Ute Boulevard.
9: It's a ton. It makes my head spin just going through that list. And so we honestly thought this was a great time to invite the community to spend the day with us and our partners in Kimball Junction to learn about these projects, a chance to speak directly one-on-one with the professionals involved in these initiatives.
8: Saturday's event will feature free falafel and taco trucks, hence the name Taco Bout Kimball Junction. The latest renderings of the future development are available at kpcw.org. Summit County is a financial supporter of KPCW. 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
10: From Marketplace in Washington, I'm Kimberly Adams. A slew of economic data reports just landed. The latest Personal Consumption Expenditures Index, the Federal Reserve's preferred measure of inflation, is out. Core inflation, which strips out food and energy prices, was 3% in August, down from the previous month. Consumer spending was up in August to 0.9% month over month. It was 0.2% in July. And the private payroll processor ADP is also out with its monthly report. The private sector added 90,000 jobs in September, up from 36,000 in August. We'll get the big federal jobs report on Friday. Let's get the market reaction with a check of the numbers. Dow, S&P, and NASDAQ futures jumped up 0.3 to 0.4 percent range, with the Dow future up 168 points. Now, remember those earbuds with a white cord that plugged into your phone or iPod from like 20-ish years ago? For many, not all, they're a relic of the past. But Bose announced new wired earbuds this week. Marketplace's Caitlin Tan explains why.
12: Wired headphones are all over social media. People love them, including Instagram user Zainelli, who posted a reel about it.
13: Cool and all that, but there's just something about the OG wires that just go crazy. I don't know what it is about it. I don't know if I'm tripping. It's just nostalgia.
12: Zainelli, you're not tripping. Paul Gagnon with Circana says consumers spent 16% more on wired headphones in 2026.
14: It's for this kind of throwback nostalgia to a simpler time with a device that just does a very simple, basic function, but sparks maybe some joy.
12: Like popping in a CD or calling a friend on a landline, the kind with the curly cord. Gagnon says this isn't necessarily about saving money.
14: Everybody has a camera in their smartphone. Why would somebody want to buy a $150 point-and-shoot camera? It's for the experience.
12: It's novel for Gen Z, says Eric Athis, the author of Saying No to New.
15: They're the generation that has known Amazon Prime and apps. This is all they've known their whole lives.
12: 28-year-old Andrew Roth recently switched to an analog alarm clock.
16: Instead of rolling over and grabbing your phone and checking it, you have like 5-10 minutes of peace in the morning.
12: Roth says that as AI surges, people are reevaluating their relationship with technology and thinking,
16: as, hey, maybe this is not so good for us and for the world around us.
12: Roth's company Offline promotes another throwback, meeting up with people in real life. I'm Caitlin Tan for Marketplace.
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10: Industrial growth has spurred demand for skilled trade workers in the Rio Grande Valley in South Texas. SpaceX is planning to expand, and two liquefied natural gas export facilities are being built there. In the Rio Grande Valley, wages and unemployment trail behind the rest of the state and the nation, but new programs are aimed at getting the local workforce into the skilled trade. Marketplace's Elizabeth Troval reports.
17: Sparks fly in the air in this Brownville, Texas warehouse where students practice grinding bevels into steel pipes. This is Jason Medina's 12-week hands-on program for pipe fitting.
18: How good that weld comes out depends a lot on how good the bevel comes out.
17: A secure weld depends on that pipe cut being perfectly square.
18: When they get out there, that's probably one of the first things they'll be tasked to do.
17: Medina started his school, STX Metal Trades, 3 years ago. He was a union pipe fitter and worked on projects across the country. But he decided to come back home to Brownsville.
19: There was a mission to come home and open up a training facility that catered to the industry that was coming.
17: He says he anticipated a deficit of workers. It's just him and his business partner who run it.
19: In 3 years that we've been operational, we've trained about 150 different pipe fitters. And we've pumped most of those into the local workforce.
17: This job started about $20 an hour, but can become six-figure careers. One of Medina's students is 27-year-old Adolfo Sandoval, who grew up near here. He He currently works with Rebar at the LNG construction site. He comes here for 3 to 4 hours of night class after 10 hours on the job because he thinks pipe fitting will be a better career.
20: It does pay better. I don't know. I really like it. I mean, I guess to simplify it, I like cutting. I like grinding. It's kind of fun. You know what I'm saying? And it's like building like adult Legos.
17: Also adjusting to industrial development in the area is Texas State Technical College in Harlingen, where it's the first week of school. This electrical construction class is being offered for the first time, in part to meet the demands of recent growth, like new LNG facilities. Gina Cano-Monreal is provost.
21: Now some of the first phases of those projects are getting to the point where they're needing HVAC and electrical, and like all of that is now coming into play.
17: She sees growth as an opportunity for locals to find better paying jobs without having to move away.
21: You know, most of our folks here would prefer to stay here, and so that allows them to still get that high paying job, but remain local.
17: And students are getting offered good local jobs in real time back at Jason Medina's classroom in Brownsville. A recruiter called before class asking for workers. Medina shares the news, offering spots to his three top students.
22: And I told you guys, when performance in here determines how soon you get out to the field. So congratulations.
17: That's three more jobs for students right here in the Rio Grande Valley. I'm Elizabeth Trovall for Marketplace.
10: And in Washington, I'm Kimberly Adams with the Marketplace Morning Report. From APM, American Public Media.
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1: It's 6:59. Let's take a look at some of the lost and founds. All of these can be found online at kpcw.org under the Community tab. Kristen found a very sweet male black lab pit mix found in Pinebrook Park yesterday, 435-659-9457. Christopher found a car key fob and AirPods at Ecker Hill also yesterday, 619-764-2053. Lucas lost his Argentinian passport, not sure where. Misplaced that. That was back on September 15th. 435-571-8997. Tracy looking for a Zara black long sleeve sweater. Lost either at the Jim Santee Auditorium or at the parking lot across the street on the 23rd of September. 435-901-8971. And finally, Libby looking for her Owala water bottle. It's a turquoise, 24-ounce, lost at Willow Creek Park at the Flag football fields on the 23rd, 425-417-7801. As always, check out all of the lost and founds online, kpcw.org. This is KPCW Park City. It's time for news.
24: Live from NPR News in Washington, I'm Corva Coleman. A commercial flight traveling from Dubai in the United Arab Emirates to Tel Aviv, Israel, was forced to make an emergency landing today. That was after it issued an emergency alert on board. Both the pilot and co-pilot have been hospitalized. NPR's Kat Lonsdorf reports from Tel Aviv exactly what happened aboard is unclear.
25: The Fly Dubai plane made an emergency landing at Tabuk Airport near the Jordanian border in Saudi Arabia. In a statement, a spokesperson for Fly Dubai acknowledged that the flight, quote, experienced an incident while en route from Dubai to Tel Aviv and said that all passengers are safe and accounted for, but did not offer more details. Saudi authorities said they received a distress call from the flight and that the flight's pilot and co-pilot were hospitalized upon landing after sustaining injuries on board. No further information was provided on the nature of those injuries or how they came about. Israeli Prime Minister Benjamin Netanyahu is holding consultations over the incident and, quote, monitoring developments, his office said. Kat Lonsdorf, NPR News, Tel Aviv.
0: The Pentagon says the U.S. military has officially withdrawn from Iraq. NPR's Jane Arraf is in Baghdad.
2: This isn't the first time the U.S. has withdrawn. In 2011, after a disagreement with Iraq over the status of U.S. forces here, they left. And then they were invited back by Iraq 3 years later to fight ISIS. So they've stayed since then as part of the U.S.-led international coalition that has been fighting the militant group. So Iraqi leaders and U.S. commanders held a ceremony in Baghdad, closed to the press, but to be carried live by state TV, which is also showing drone footage of sprawling U.S. bases that are now empty.
0: NPR's Jane Arraf reporting. NPR has learned of a plan for a massive new data center on federal land in Utah. NPR's Jeff Brumfield reports it would involve building hundreds of nuclear reactors.
4: The proposal seen by NPR came from the company Valor Atomics. Valor already has a test reactor operating in Utah, but it wants to build around 450 more small nuclear reactors on 9,000 acres of federal land. The reactors would provide power for data centers, among other things. Neil Clark with the Southern Utah Wilderness Alliance says Valor isn't the only company quietly seeking to build data centers on public lands.
5: It's pretty obvious that they are trying to keep these proposals and these processes totally under the radar to make sure the public is kept in the dark.
4: The Bureau of Land Management says the public will have an opportunity to comment on the proposal after the agency reviews the application for completeness. Jeff Brumfield, NPR News.
0: A government report on inflation that's watched by the Federal Reserve says inflation rose a little less than expected last month. This report says inflation is running at an annual rate of 3.4%. This is NPR. The Pentagon says Defense Secretary Pete Hegseth is going to announce more cuts to the number of generals and admirals serving in the U.S. military. He has already ordered a 10% cut to the flag and general officer positions. Hegseth will now double that to a 20% cut by the end of the year. The Mammoth Farm Bill is set to expire at the end of the day today. Congress is deadlocked over the legislation typically passed every 5 years. The program supports agriculture, and the current economy is already dire for many of the nation's farmers. The Education Department is extending the enrollment period for student loan borrowers to lower their interest rates. NPR's Sequoia Carrillo explains.
6: Nearly 2 million federal student loan borrowers have already enrolled in AutoPay and reduced their interest rate for the next 2 years. The initiative, announced by the Department of Education this summer, aims to get more borrowers back to regular repayment after the COVID-19 payment freeze. The department said borrower participation in AutoPay dropped from 83% in 2019 to just 40% in 2025. Borrowers now have until the end of the calendar year, December 31st, to enroll in AutoPay. Those already enrolled in the program do not need to take any action to receive the benefit. Sequoia Carrillo, NPR News.
0: There's a winner in the Fat Bear Week contest. It's the Brown Bear Backpack. He's estimated to weigh more than 1,000 pounds. The contest is held every year by Katmai National Park and Preserve in Alaska. 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

0: And good morning. I'm Leslie Thatcher. 7:06 on this Wednesday morning, September 30th. And yep, September has just flown by. We've got 45 degrees here in Old Town Park City. Forecast calling for mostly sunny skies. 70 is the expected high, 44 the overnight low. 45 degrees also in the Heber Valley, looking for sunshine in 77 in the Heber Valley with cooling off to 38 overnight. In local news this morning, Vail Resort saw less profit this year after one of the worst ski seasons on record. And Park City Alpine skiers Ted Ligety and Paralympian Stephanie Victor will be inducted into the U.S. Ski and Snowboard Hall of Fame. Stay tuned. We've got NPR's Morning Edition coming up later on in the hour, the Marketplace Morning Report. Also, local news and interviews next hour. I'll be checking in with Park City Senior Center Program Manager Lauren Kane and Live Like Sam Programs Director Jessica Parker, how to be a sage or a seeker. Park City Manager Adam Lenhart previewing this week's City Council meeting, and from Park City Sunday Market Executive Director Kate McChesney with a season recap. Stay tuned.
1: It's Morning Edition from NPR News. I'm Michelle Martin in Washington, D.C.
2: And I'm A. Martinez in Culver City, California. President Trump says tech companies can self-regulate the risks of artificial intelligence.
1: And he signed an executive order officially dubbing the technology superintelligence for government agencies. This came after the president met with dozens of top leaders in the AI field on Tuesday. The same day, he also rolled out an AI-driven website, America.gov, to help people navigate government services.
2: NPR's White House correspondent Emily Fang is with us to explain this. So, Emily, what happened at this meeting?
3: So there was no press in the meeting, but Trump came out afterwards and he told the press how people had agreed companies could self-regulate on AI. He argued if companies break the law, we have the Department of Justice or the FBI that could rein them in. Though, to put a finer point on that, if that were to happen, the U.S. would need to put AI laws on the books. And that did not happen at this lunch. Instead, Trump posted a one-page document that CEOs from six of the big AI companies that were there signed. And this agreement says companies would broadly monitor their models and make sure they do not hack into other systems, but it offered no details on how this would work.
4: They don't want anything to go wrong. I mean, their companies are at stake. If something goes wrong, their companies are at stake. They're not going to let that happen. This is going to be all for the good, and we're going to have it be nice and safe, and they're really going to be policing each other.
3: Asked if this was enforceable, Trump said it was, quote, morally binding. And so the question still remains whether powerful private companies can be trusted to follow through in perpetuity.
2: But it's morally binding. That might be enough. Now, which companies were participating in this meeting?
3: There were about 30 tech executives present, and I want to note the people who were seated right next to Trump during this meeting. There were NVIDIA's Jensen Huang, Elon Musk, and also CEOs from Meta, chip designer AMD. Their CEO, Lisa Su, is actually the only female executive invited, as well as people from Amazon and Google. And notably, there were two representatives from Anthropic at that meeting, and they included co-founder Dario Amodè, who Trump does not have the best relationship with. If you remember, the Pentagon has effectively banned Anthropic. They've called it a supply chain risk, which came after the company objected to the potential use of its products for autonomous weapons. And Amodè has been one of the most outspoken entrepreneurs for more AI regulation in the last couple of weeks. And he was notably excluded from a state dinner with Chinese leader Xi Jinping last week, though his competitors from OpenAI were there. And I'll note that Anthropic is a financial supporter of NPR. Now, while Trump and Speaker Mike Johnson, who was also at this meeting, spoke glowingly about this agreement afterwards, they're calling it the AI Accords now, Amodè struck a more cautious note, and he suggested the mechanisms agreed upon in this document are still very much a work in progress. Listen here.
5: The mechanism, how we address those risks, is still under discussion, but we all need to work together to make sure that we can win and we can win safely.
2: All right, so we mentioned this AI power tool that Trump launched. What exactly is it?
3: It is powered by artificial intelligence companies Grok and Google's Gemini. And the Trump administration is really pushing it as an example of how AI can streamline and improve government. It's kind of like a concierge tool. You know, I tried it out. It's a chat function. You pull it up. You input questions on how to, say, renew your passport or enroll in Medicaid. You know, I was curious about whether it stores your data and whether it uses it to train the chatbot behind the tool. The model says it does not, and a senior administration official who is not authorized to speak on the record confirmed that your data is not being used to train Grok or Gemini.
2: All right, that's NPR's Emily Fang. Emily, thanks.
3: Thank you.
1: For more on President Trump's AI summit, we've called Alok Mehta. He directs AI projects and research at the Center for Strategic and International Studies. He previously served as the responsible AI policy lead at Google. Good morning. Thanks for joining us.
6: Thanks for having me.
1: As we just heard from Emily, President Trump said that AI leaders agreed that there should be, quote, tremendous self-regulation at AI companies. And he said that there's already regulation by the FBI and DOJ. Can you tell us what that might look like?
6: Yeah, so in this new accord that the AI companies signed, they agreed to four levels of oversight. So essentially, they'll implement robust internal controls, and then they will have progressively layered sets of oversight, including new measures like having an independent evaluator inside the companies and having more oversight directly from company boards. And what this is doing is building on top of a number of sort of measures that companies have already taken voluntarily to address risks from their models.
1: But okay, what's the enforcement mechanism other than President Trump saying it would be, quote, morally binding for companies to monitor their AI models?
6: There are laws on the books. So the primary law that would apply here is that the FTC has authority to regulate unfair and deceptive trade practices. And so what happens is when a company publicly commits to doing something, they have then sort of signaled to the world that that is their intent. And the FTC can then say that if the company doesn't follow through on its promises, it is acting in a deceptive way. And so this is the primary enforcement mechanism that I'm aware of that can be used when a company says it does something and then doesn't follow through on those commitments.
1: I understand, but what is the company's incentive to do that other than oops?
6: They have lots of incentives. I think the biggest incentive is that they want people to use their technology. They want people in the U.S. to use their technology, and they want people around the world to use their technology. And people will feel more comfortable doing that if they trust that the product they're using is safe and that they trust the company that is issuing that product. And if you look at polling around the U.S. and in other places in the world like Europe, right now, people are very skeptical about AI. They're skeptical about that it will make their lives better. And so part of this is driven by the fact that they want to build trust in the underlying technology. I think part of it is also because a lot of people at these companies genuinely worry about these things. In many cases, they have access to models that are more advanced than the public. And so they're seeing things that we haven't seen yet. And so that is also part of what is driving these decisions and part of what is underlying their thinking.
1: So a couple questions about that, though. More broadly, is the government equipped to independently evaluate AI model safety and effectiveness?
6: In this case, they're largely relying on the companies to sort of implement these measures themselves. It is a form of self-regulation. And as we heard from the Anthropic CEO, there are lots of details to be figured out. So part of the work that will happen over the next months and years is for companies to figure out how to implement this in a way that is robust and useful and actually addresses safety issues. I think the thought is maybe in the future this could become enshrined in some sort of regulation or law, but that is not contemplated right now in the near future. There are various parts of the government that can help provide technical insight. So there's, for example, an institute within the Department of Commerce that has technical talent and does do testing on AI models. Mm-hmm. And it's unclear how that testing will factor into what the companies are going to be implementing.
1: Well, before I let you go, I think you note, and polling has indicated that there's a lack of public trust in this technology and in these companies at this moment. But there were no AI safety groups or independent regulators present at the White House meeting. You know, there's a saying in Washington, personnel is policy. But what does that tell us?
6: It tells us it's really consistent with the way that the Trump administration has approached the AI industry, basically since the administration started, which is that its primary concern is competition with China, and it really wants to remove obstacles to the development of AI because the administration is concerned that any regulations will slow down the development of U.S. technology and put the U.S. at a disadvantage.
1: All right. That's Alok Mehta, director of the Wadhwani AI Center, the Center for Strategic and International Studies. Thank you so much.
6: Thank you.
2: A former Justice Department special counsel is defending two criminal indictments against President Trump and telling lawmakers he won't be silenced by prosecution threats. Here's NPR's Ryan Lucas.
7: Jack Smith led the two federal prosecutions of President Trump, one for allegedly attempting to overturn the results of the 2020 election, the other for allegedly mishandling classified documents and obstructing justice. Neither case made it to trial before Trump returned to office. Testifying before the Senate Judiciary Committee, Smith said politics played no role in his investigation, and he said the decision to bring charges was based on the evidence.
8: Our investigation developed proof beyond a reasonable doubt that President Trump engaged in serious crimes against our nation.
7: If faced with the same facts and evidence today, Smith said he would make the same decision to prosecute a former president, regardless of party affiliation. The hearing grew heated at times as Republicans took aim at Smith and his team, trying to paint them as political operators out to get Trump and conservatives more broadly. Here's the committee's Republican chairman, Iowa's Chuck Grassley.
9: The Smith election case ultimately wasn't just about Trump. It was about partisan agents and prosecutors mapping out the Republican apparatus.
7: In one notable back and forth, Missouri Republican Eric Schmidt accused Smith of attending an Atlanta Hawks NBA game, suggesting Smith was in the city to coordinate his investigation with local prosecutors who also were investigating Trump. Smith said he had no recollection of it. The Republican senator then accused Smith of perjury and had this message for him.
10: You will go down as a total dirtbag.
7: Minutes later, though, it emerged that Smith had gone to a basketball game, but a women's college game in Maryland featuring the Iowa Hawkeyes. Senator Schmidt appeared to have been confused by the similar mascot names. It was a mistake that Democrats pounced on, saying Republicans needed to get their facts straight. Democrats also defended Smith and his team, including from calls from GOP lawmakers for them to be investigated. On that topic, Smith said the rule of law is under threat like never before.
8: Individuals are threatened with criminal prosecution because they are perceived to have opposed the president.
7: For his part, Smith said he will not be silenced by such threats, not from the president or anyone else. Ryan Lucas, NPR News, Washington.
2: This is NPR News.
0: And this is KPCW. And for those of you with Wasatch Speaker Series tickets to see Jack Smith on October 10th, that's going to be a fascinating conversation.
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0: It's 7:20 now. Good morning. I'm Leslie Thatcher. 45 degrees currently here in Old Town Park City on this Wednesday morning, September 30th. Sunshine in the forecast, looking for a high today of 70. Clear tonight, 44. Sunny and 71 tomorrow. 75 by Friday. Right now, 45 degrees in the Heber Valley, looking for sunshine and 77 today. Clear tonight, 38 is the overnight low. Sunshine and 78 on Thursday, 81 on Friday. Taking a look now at some local news. Vail Resort saw less profit this year after one of the worst ski seasons on record, and Epic Pass sales continue to lag. KPCW's Connor Thomas reports the company still thinks it might be doing better than its competitors.
12: Park City Mountain's parent company faced questions from shareholders Monday after it released fourth quarter earnings. Vail Resorts says its core operating earnings dropped 12%, almost $100 million, between fiscal year 2025 and 26. Fourth quarter numbers alone were up year over year, thanks to Vail's lodging and dining contract with Grand Teton National Park. So it continues to peg lower overall profits to the dismal North American winter. As KPCW has reported, lackluster snowfall also hurt preseason pass sales for this upcoming winter. CEO Rob Katz still expects to be more profitable in fiscal year 2027.
13: And I think our view as we look backwards is that if we have a normal season, actually there's often pent-up demand for people who didn't get a chance to ski last year who will come out.
12: Vail is banking on those skiers buying the more expensive day-of lift tickets and passes to make up for the lack of preseason sales. The company sold 12% fewer Epic Passes ahead of this ski season than it did in 2025. Vail executives attribute that decline to guests who already ski and ride less often.
13: And these are folks who historically bought lift tickets that we recently converted to a pass. Not surprising to see a portion of them, as we go into next season, again, probably holding off, waiting to make that commitment.
12: Katz also says the company can make up that money without selling even as many lift tickets as it did 5, 10, or 15 years ago. Lift ticket prices have grown more expensive industry-wide, now topping $300 at Park City Mountain and Alterra Mountain Company's Deer Valley Resort. And despite lower pass sales, Vail says unspecified third-party data indicates that the Epic Pass is outperforming its competitors. That includes Alterra's more expensive Icon Pass. Vail is posting slimmer profits at a time of increased pressure from shareholders, including an activist investor seeking to replace members of the board of directors. The Hong Kong-based hedge fund Oasis Management increased its stake in Vail from 7.4% to 9%. This according to paperwork it filed with the U.S. Securities and Exchange Commission Tuesday. Katz, who also chairs the board of directors, did not mention Oasis by name Monday, but acknowledged efforts to nominate fresh faces.
13: The board is evaluating those nominees, and given that this process is ongoing, we will not be answering any questions on this topic today.
12: Oasis wasn't one of the shareholders to ask a question on Monday's call. None asked about the looming proxy fight. And Vail has not announced a date for the annual meeting where shareholders will vote on the nominees. It typically happens late in the calendar year. Vail's main competitor, Alterra, is privately owned, not publicly traded. Both companies have laid off corporate staff during the past 2 years. Vail Resort's Epic Promise Employee Foundation is a financial supporter of KPCW. Connor Thomas, KPCW News.
0: 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Park City Alpine skiers Ted Ligety and Stephanie Victor will be inducted into the U.S. Ski and Snowboard Hall of Fame. They are part of the 9-member class of 2026, being honored in Ogden in April 2027. A Park City native, Ligety is one of the most accomplished alpine ski racers in history, with 2 Olympic gold medals, 7 world championship medals, 25 World Cup wins, and 52 podiums. He's also one of 4 men to win a world championship in 3 different disciplines. Victor, originally from Iowa, is a 5-time Paralympian with 2 gold, 2 silver, and 1 bronze medal. She's also earned 4 world championship titles and 4 World Cup titles in her 20-year career. She's also the first ever back-to-back super combined gold medalist and one of only 3 Americans and the only woman to win Paralympic gold in alpine super combined. Salt Lake photographer Scott Markowitz will also be inducted into the Hall of Fame in Michigan next spring. Ligety, Victor, and Markowitz will join 18 other Utah inductees, including Lindsey Vann, Hannah Kearney, and Alan Engen. The class of 2026 induction into the U.S. Ski and Snowboard Hall of Fame April 10th will be held April 10th at the Ogden Eccles Conference Center. News time, 7:25.
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0: 726. Good morning. Well, after 2 years and state-imposed restrictions, a new spending report for Utah's multi-million dollar school voucher program found most of the $94 million went to school tuition and fees. The Salt Lake Tribune reports the Utah lawmakers overhauled that Utah Fits All voucher program in 2025 because of some of the purchases documented in the program's first year didn't align with its educational purpose. An analysis of the 2025 expense records found extracurricular spending amounted for at least $7.3 million during the program's first 8 months. This school year, more than 14,500 students used the program, spending roughly $94.7 million. About $57 million was spent on tuition and fees, with $48 million of that going directly to private schools. Almost $30 million went to curriculum materials and some $10 million paid for tutoring. The report found 3% of the $94 million spent this school year was used on extracurricular and physical education expenses. News time, 727.
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0: Summit County is asking residents to share their thoughts on three designs proposed for a new pedestrian bridge in Kimball Junction. That survey is open through Sunday. Summit County is working with the Utah Department of Transportation and the county's Public Art Advisory Board to design and install a new pedestrian bridge over State Route 224. It's all part of the redevelopment and transportation improvements coming to Kimball Junction. Summit County Transportation Planning Director Carl Miller says the bridge will connect the new Kimball Junction mixed-use development on the west side to the Redstone area to the east.
16: We have three design concepts. We are asking people to both choose their favorite, rank them, as well as give us their opinion on other features that they would like to see, pedestrian landscaping, art, lighting, bicycle amenities.
0: The six-question survey asked residents and people who travel through the Kimball Junction area to rank the three designs. Miller says the bridge is part of the area's Housing and Transit Reinvestment Zone, known as HTRZ designation, which will be centered around a new transit hub.
16: This bridge will last for 75-plus years, and so we really want to make sure that we're reflecting on what the community thinks about this bridge and how it reflects the greater community values.
0: That 60-acre redevelopment will also include relocating the Summit County Library and Department of Motor Vehicles to the new Peak Center, new civic buildings, a public plaza, park, and amphitheater. Dedicated senior care and medical facilities are also included in these plans. Again, that survey is open through Sunday. Summit County and UDOT officials will also be answering questions about the broader redevelopment at an information session Saturday

0: Shiny Hunters. That group told the media they hacked the FBI last week. Now the FBI says they're investigating what they appear to acknowledge was a cyber incident impacting the Bureau's job portal. So in that clip, you heard Brett Leatherman make a pitch to these hackers. He says, come forward with information or risk the consequences. And he references a recent arrest of a member of this group in Amsterdam by Dutch authorities. So I'm told by current and former FBI officials familiar with this matter, who weren't authorized to speak on the record about an ongoing investigation, that the Bureau's already mobilized a lot of resources into this. But FBI employees, those retired and still inside, are reeling. Because the database accessed by these hackers had not only information on job applications, but promotions too. That's got detailed lists of their sensitive job postings, medical and family data. Most people don't actually know if their data was taken yet, and there's some frustration about the lack of clear communication or response plans from senior leadership, including FBI Director Kash Patel. Though the FBI does tell me they sent multiple internal messages within 24 hours of this incident, and they're working around the clock to protect their data and their employees. For what it's worth, I know about a couple of groups of former employees who are banding together as we speak to support each other if this information leaks online.
1: And has this group threatened to leak the information? And actually, more the bigger point, I guess, so Jenna, is how did they manage to do this?
0: So the group now says that they never had any intention of leaking the stolen data, that they simply wanted to pressure the FBI to say nice things about them, essentially, and get a marketing boost. The FBI has been tracking their activities for a while, since at least 2019. As for their capabilities, this group has been absolutely prolific in stealing sensitive data and extorting their victims for a payday. They've targeted big names like Jaguar Land Rover, Ticketmaster. The Shiny Hunter's name actually appears to be a reference to the game Pokemon for other 90s kids out there. Now, typically, this group likes to use tactics like social engineering or taking advantage of misconfigured cloud data systems. But in this case, it appears they may have exploited a vulnerability in third-party software to get access to the FBI jobs portal.
1: If they targeted third-party software, does that mean that there could be other people maybe connected to that software who are vulnerable to maybe a similar kind of attack?
0: Yeah, exactly. Cybersecurity researchers from Google put out a new report revealing that Shiny Hunters are taking advantage of a flaw in a human resource management software called PeopleSoft, which was acquired by tech giant Oracle back in 2005. So there was a previously undiscovered bug in that software back in June. The company put some protections in place, but not all organizations fully fixed it. And that gave hackers the opportunity to jump around those protections and exploit it. Big name organizations across business, academia, IT services, and beyond, they've all been targeted in recent weeks. Now, we don't know if hackers are using AI to launch these attacks, but AI's growing ability to help hackers find and weaponize these vulnerabilities at scale and at near lightning speed, it's a really big concern recently.
1: Yeah, that's NPR's Jenna McLaughlin. Thanks.
0: Thank you.
2: Mediators are trying to keep the U.S. and Iran talking. President Trump rejected Iran's latest proposal to reopen the Strait of Hormuz, and since then, Qatar says it is exchanging messages between the U.S. and Iran. Let's talk about the process with Robert Malley. He served as a U.S. special envoy for Iran in the Biden administration, and he was a lead negotiator for the U.S. in the 2015 Iran nuclear deal. Good morning, Mr. Malley. Thanks for joining us once again.
3: Good morning.
2: How do you break through a situation like this? I mean, negotiations have been stuck for months. Both sides seem to say they're ready to negotiate, but also just as ready to keep fighting.
3: Right. And so I'd say the good news is that they're still talking, at least indirectly. The less good news is they seem to be talking past each other. You know, they've kind of agreed on what steps they have to take. They've agreed they have to open the Strait of Hormuz, which means both Iran and the U.S. have to lift their respective blockades. Iran has to get some economic relief, and then they have to also deal with the nuclear issue and the broader sanctions issue. Those, they know what they need to do, but they disagree fundamentally on who goes first, and that's because you'd think, who cares who goes first, but it's because there's a huge gap in trust and because of the politics on both sides, and those are getting in the way, and at this point, I'd say they can see the same situation, but they read it very differently because each side thinks it has more leverage than the other. And each side thinks that time is on its side and that the other side will buckle first.
2: Okay, speaking of leverage points or pressure points, we've been reporting that more oil has been making it through the Strait of Hormuz, although I think as anybody who buys gas knows, oil prices remain high. How does that change Iran's calculations in your view?
3: Well, first, I think it's right. I mean, from the data we're seeing is that, you know, oil flows through the Strait of Hormuz are not reaching, they're not quite, but they're approaching the levels of pre-war. Now, that's, first of all, it's changing President Trump's calculus, because he thinks, why should I pay Iran to open a strait that they're not able to keep closed? Iran looks at it quite differently. First of all, right now, they still look at the price of oil, which is high, as you said, because the flow of oils entail military escorts. Insurance prices are up. Crude oil may go through, but refined petroleum, diesel, the prices are extremely high for a variety of reasons. So the Iranians, number one, think, you know, over time, President Trump is going to he's going to face this pressure. But they also think they have other cards in up their sleeve. And if they feel that the U.S. is not under sufficient pressure, they can resume their escalation. They could attack oil infrastructure in Gulf countries. They could try to interrupt the flow of oil through the Strait of Hormuz by finding new ways of attacking ships. So, yes, they're under pressure because they understand that they're losing some of their leverage. They still think they have some, and they still have many ways, in their eyes, of making the pain felt by the U.S. and the rest of the world elevated once again.
2: Do you think they're keeping an eye on the U.S. elections? I know that the Iran's Revolutionary Guard put out this open letter to, quote, the honorable people of the U.S., full of references to the midterms. Do you think that they're looking at those? Is that part of their calculus?
3: They're absolutely looking at those. I mean, I think if Iran could vote, the turnout level would be almost 100%. They seem to be very, very focused on our elections. And they're reading it in several ways. Number one, they see that a number of Republicans are calling on President Trump to end the war. That's why they still think that they have leverage and they're not about to buckle. They also, so they have this sense that what they do can have a real impact on the elections. Now, that drives them in two opposite directions. On the one hand, they may think, you know, if we could get a deal now, President Trump needs it more because he wants to burn us the chances of his party. So maybe they have more leverage now. But they also are extremely allergic at the idea of helping President Trump, of giving him a gift when they consider him responsible for devastating war and for killing their leaders.
2: Robert Malley was a lead negotiator for the U.S. in the 2015 Iran nuclear deal. Mr. Malley, thank you so much.
3: Thank you.
2: This is NPR News.
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4: We've got 45 degrees in both Park City and Heber City at 7:43 on this Wednesday morning, September 30th. Taking a look at what's happening today in Park City, we've got sunshine and a high of 70. Clear skies tonight, 44. Sunny and 71 tomorrow, up to 75 on Friday. Heber City, again, looking for sunshine and 77 today. Clear tonight, 38 is the overnight low. Sunny and 78 on Thursday, up to 81 on Friday. Well, residents can tour Summit County's new building in Kimball Junction on Saturday, plus help the library move in. KPCW's Connor Thomas reports it's the first of many changes coming to the area.
6: Summit County is inviting residents to the Peak Center Saturday to peek inside. That's the old Skullcandy headquarters building that the county government bought instead of building a brand new hub for services in Kimball Junction. PEAK stands for Public Engagement at Kimball, and the building will house all the county services available at the Sheldon Richens Building, including the library. Saturday's event debuting the newly renovated building runs from 11 a.m. to 2 p.m., and at 1 p.m., attendees can participate in a ceremonial book brigade between the new and old libraries, says Deputy Summit County Manager Jana Young.
7: We're saying just a peek because it's not officially ready yet, but we have a beautiful new library that we want to show people, Department of Motor Vehicle Office, council meeting spaces. This really is an exciting time in Summit County, and we're looking forward to sharing it with everyone.
6: The landscape around the Peak Center is about to change drastically, too. Six Ridge Partners, formerly Dakota Pacific Real Estate, is building hundreds of homes and a new mixed-use town center it's calling Altus Station. Underneath that, a parking garage will open up to High Valley Transit's expanded Kimball Junction Transit Center. Six Ridge also plans to build the new Kimball Arts Center, new Park City Visitor Center, and nonprofit office space. The Utah Department of Transportation is planning to add car travel lanes around the area. The county also wants residents to vote on three options for a new pedestrian bridge across State Route 224 between Olympic Parkway and Ute Boulevard.
7: It's a ton. It makes my head spin just going through that list. And so we honestly thought this was a great time to invite the community to spend the day with us and our partners in Kimball Junction to learn about these projects, a chance to speak directly one-on-one with the professionals involved in these initiatives.
6: Saturday's event will feature free falafel and taco trucks, hence the name Taco Bout Kimball Junction. The latest renderings of the future development are available at kpcw.org. Summit County is a financial supporter of KPCW. 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
4: Well, some of the stories of Park City's earliest residents will be told by volunteers Saturday at the annual Glenwood Cemetery Tribute. Every October, the Park City Museum hosts the tribute, bringing to life some of Park City's first residents buried at the cemetery. Two of the women featured this year are Blanche Fletcher and Ella Sorensen. They were born and raised in Park City. Park City Museum Education Director Diane Knispel says Fletcher witnessed many of the town's milestones.
9: We do this every year to tell stories about not only Park City's history, but the people who lived during the time periods. So our theme this year is We Have Seen It All. We have someone like Blanche Fletcher who grew up in town, saw the Great Fire of 1898, saw a Daly West explosion, saw the mining town to skiing town. I mean, she really saw everything. So that's kind of what we're trying to represent this year, is people who really saw the town from different perspectives over the course of time.
4: Volunteers will portray these two women and other colorful Park City characters at Saturday's event.
9: We have a great group of people who love to do this every year. So we have not only our actors who portray these people from the past, but we have a parking group. We have a check-in group. We have the docents who lead people from grave to grave so that no one gets lost.
4: Tours will run Saturday from 10:45 a.m. to noon and again from 12:45 to 2 p.m. Parking is available at Park City Mountain. You'll need to walk over to the cemetery. Tickets are $25 and available online. 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
4: Well, Utah Representative Trevor Lee, a Republican from Layton, has resigned after being charged with fraud Monday. The Utah News-Dispatch reports Lee is facing four felony charges in 3rd District Court after being accused of forging employment documents to obtain a $1 million home loan. In a statement released through the Utah House, Lee said he was resigning for personal reasons and did not mention the criminal case. His resignation was effective immediately. The Davis County Republican Party will hold a special election to serve someone to serve the remainder of his term. Lee has represented House District 16 since 2023. He lost the Republican primary in June and was already set to leave the legislature at the end of this year. The Arts Council of Park City and Summit County is looking for artists to help create this winter's gondola and snow globe art strolls. Artists will decorate gondola cabins at Canyons Village and snow globes along Park City's Main Street. Local artists are encouraged to submit the proposal for displays in the holiday lights theme. Selected artists will each get a $4,000 budget to create their installations. Applications are due this Friday by 5 p.m. Artists will be notified by October 9th, followed by installations happening in November. The snow globes will be on Main Street from November 20th into early January. The gondola displays will remain at Canyons Village through April of 2027. More information is online at kpcw.org. It's 7:50.
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0: It's a busy week in the world of economic data. Yesterday, we got the JOLTS report. On Friday, we'll get the jobs report. But today, the big news is the Personal Consumption Expenditures Price Index, or PCE. It's the Fed's preferred measure of inflation, and it came out earlier this morning. To help us dig into it, we're joined by Susan Schmidt, Portfolio Manager, Exchange Capital Resources. And Susan, we're looking at 0.3% increase with PCE. Core PCE rose by 0.2%. This is a lot slower rising prices than many analysts were expecting.
2: The number's better than what analysts were expecting, but when you annualize it, we're still showing that PCE is up 3% year over year. Remember that the Fed's target is 2%. So it still says that we have a way to go from the Fed's perspective on fighting inflation. Prices are still increasing more than the Fed would like.
0: We also got some jobs data this morning from ADP. We added 90,000 jobs in the private sector, which was a bit of a shock for folks. But that gives us a snapshot of the labor market ahead of the federal jobs numbers out Friday.
2: Now, remember that ADP, that's the private payrolls. We get the government data on Friday. The numbers don't always align, but this is a positive reading. It shows that that labor market is just chugging along, doing well. And that's important for the Fed. Our central bank is different than the central banks for most other countries. Our Fed has two mandates. That's inflation and employment. So they need to see that employment is steady. They're certainly getting that reading now from this ADP number. And let's see what Friday holds.
0: Susan Schmidt is Portfolio Manager at Exchange Capital Resources. Thank you, Susan.
2: Thank you.
0: Let's do the numbers. The Dow Jones Industrial Average is up less than 0.1%, 12 points. The S&P 500 is up 0.3%, and the NASDAQ is up 0.6%.
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0: We're at the end of September, which for a lot of folks means it's time to pay rent. And with rising costs across the economy, meeting those monthly payments is becoming increasingly difficult. A recent analysis from the Urban Institute finds that 1 in 5 working-age renters struggled to pay rent last year. They either didn't pay in full or were late with the payment at some point in 2025. For more, we're joined by Samantha Batko, a senior fellow at the Urban Institute and one of the co-authors of the paper. Good morning.
3: Good morning.
0: What are some of your key findings about renting in this study?
3: What we're finding is that the number of renters who had problems paying rent increased between 2024 and 2025. And of particular interest is that while lower income renters remain the renters who are the most likely to report these challenges, the share of renters that are middle income reporting these challenges grew by the largest margin in that year.
0: How concerned should we be about that? Like, what does it tell us about the broader economy that those middle income households are struggling more to keep up with rent payments?
3: I think that what that tells us is what we've been seeing through a lot of different economic indicators, that living in America is becoming less affordable. When you think about rent payments for a household, families have a lot of competing expenses. They have rent, they have food, they have gas for their vehicles, they have healthcare, and then they have unexpected expenses, things like where there's a healthcare incident and they have a large bill, or they have to do a car repair, and every every month, households that have trouble meeting that budget ledger are going to make choices about what they spend money on or don't spend money on. And as things generally get more expensive, they will be able to afford less of those things in total, and they'll be making those more difficult decisions about occasionally making a late or partial rent payment in order to be able to afford food or medicine.
0: When that middle income segment is struggling, how does that trickle down and impact lower income households?
3: When middle income renters struggle, they will seek more affordable housing. And so they will move into units that may be less desirable to them, maybe in like a different part of town or farther away from their work, but are more affordable. They will therefore displace lower income renters who have less availability to move in the market because of their financial constraints. And so lower income renters will be pushed out of the rental market even more than they're already being pushed out.
0: I guess this all comes down to the housing shortage as well. I mean, do you see any differences depending on sort of housing availability in these numbers?
3: The survey doesn't look specifically at housing availability. What we do know from other research is that across the country, there is not any state in which a minimum wage worker can afford a two-bedroom apartment. So these challenges paying rent would almost be expected given that information. We did see differences across regions. So while the challenges paying rent in the West and the Northeast had sort of grown incrementally over a number of years, the largest increase that we saw from 2024 to 2025 was in the South, with a steep increase in problems reported by renters in paying rent.
0: Samantha Batko is a senior fellow in the Housing and Communities Division at the Urban Institute. Thank you so much.
3: Thank you for having me.
0: In Washington, I'm Kimberly Adams with the Marketplace Morning Report. 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
7: 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We can also be heard via translator facility K201AE Colville and K220AY Heber City.
8: Coming up now on 8 o'clock, let's take a look at some lost and founds. Where are we at here? Bruce found a driver's license belonging to Judah Anderson at the Runamuck Dog Park on the 21st, 435-649-1674. Morgan found a set of Audi keys, a red wrist strap attached as an Audi key and a Subaru key, as well as some others. Found in Park City on the 15th, 602-696-3539. And Shelby lost a silver chain necklace at the Matt New Park that was on the grass side on the 15th, 619-459-2723. As always, check out all of the lost and founds online, kpcw.org. This is KPCW Park City. It's 8 o'clock. Local News Hour is next.
9: Live from NPR News in Washington, I'm Corva Coleman. There was a flight disturbance today on a commercial jet belonging to Fly Dubai. Israeli Prime Minister Benjamin Netanyahu says one pilot tried to stab another one. The Israeli leader says he then tried to crash the plane. Many passengers aboard are Israeli. The plane diverted to an airport in Saudi Arabia. The pilot and co-pilot have been hospitalized. Stocks opened higher this morning as the Commerce Department delivered a cooler-than-expected inflation report. NPR's Scott Horsley reports the Dow Jones Industrials rose about 30 points in early trading.
10: Consumer prices in August were up 3.4% from a year ago, according to the Commerce Department's inflation yardstick, which is closely watched by the Federal Reserve. Gasoline and diesel prices inched lower overnight, but remain much higher than they were before the U.S. launched its war with Iran. The U.S. economy grew a bit faster this spring than first reported. Updated figures show GDP grew at an annual rate of 2.2% in April, May, and June, thanks to upward revisions to consumer and government spending and investment. And President Trump's tariff policy is back in court today. Importers in nearly two dozen states are challenging the latest round of import taxes as illegal. Scott Horsley, NPR News, Washington.
9: Prosecutors in Massachusetts are still deciding whether Lindsay Clancy will be retried on charges of killing her three young children. From member station WBUR, Deborah Becker reports.
11: Judge William Sullivan took several motions under advisement filed by both sides and set another hearing date for November. Some motions asked the judge to dismiss the case. Plymouth County District Attorney Tim Cruz said his office is still considering whether there will be a new trial.
12: No determination has been made as to anything. We're doing our due diligence. We're going to continue to do that.
11: Cruz did not say when he would decide or whether Clancy would be charged with first-degree murder again or lesser charges. For NPR News, I'm Deborah Becker in Boston.
9: A new poll looks at what voters in rural America think about President Trump's Make America Healthy Again movement. Sarah Jane Tribble with KFF Health News has more.
13: About 8 in 10 rural voters said President Trump's health care policies have had a negative effect or no impact on the health of people where they live, according to a new poll by the Associated Press and KFF. Kim Solis is a small business owner in Texas. She says her health care costs have climbed since Trump returned to office, and she worries about medical emergencies.
14: Certainly we'd be in, you know, a world of hurt trying to take money out of savings or get it out of our 401k just to be able to do something about it. My brother-in-law, for an example, he has to have a shoulder replacement and he can't even afford it right now.
13: The poll surveyed more than 2,000 rural voters in mid-August.
9: That's Sarah Jane Tribble with KFF Health News. You're listening to NPR. President Trump says artificial intelligence companies can self-regulate their developments. He held a meeting with dozens of AI industry leaders at the White House yesterday. Trump says that some AI industry leaders signed a voluntary agreement he posted online, but there are no details on how the big tech companies will agree to police problems. North Korea has rejected accusations that it planted landmines in the demilitarized zone separating the two Koreas. Two mines exploded last week, injuring three South Korean soldiers. NPR's Anthony Kuhn reports from Seoul. The South calls this an attack on its forces.
15: The United Nations Command enforces the armistice that ended fighting in the Korean War in 1953. In a statement, the UNC said that they conducted a joint investigation with the South Korean military and found a live North Korean anti-personnel mine in the southern half of the DMZ in violation of armistice agreements. South Korea's military demanded an apology from the North and called on it to stop fortifying positions within the DMZ. North Korean leader Kim Jong-un's sister Kim Yo-jong called the South's findings a fabrication. She said that the North has a right to fortify its border and its troops will retaliate if fired upon. Anthony Kuhn, NPR News, Seoul.
9: In the U.S., forecasters say Hurricane Polo is broken up over northern Mexico, but its heavy moisture is still streaming north. There are flood watches and warnings posted from the desert southwest up to Illinois. I'm Corva Coleman, NPR News in Washington.
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8: 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Good morning. I'm Leslie Thatcher. 8:06 on this Wednesday morning. It's September 30th. Let's see, currently here in Park City, we're reporting 46 degrees in the Heber Valley. And on the phone with us from the ABC Forecast Center, it's meteorologist Cedric Haynes. Good morning.
17: Happy Wednesday, KPCW listeners. It's time for your forecast for the Wasatch back on this Wednesday. We're looking at lots of sunshine expected for us today. It's going to be a beautiful day with those fall-like conditions expected. High temperatures will climb to around 70 degrees in Park City later today. The Heber Valley will see those temperatures climbing into the mid to upper 70s as we go throughout this afternoon. As we move into your Thursday, look for lots of sunshine across the area. Temperatures will once again begin in the upper 30s near 40 degrees. We'll see those numbers climbing into the low 70s for your Thursday afternoon in Park City. High temperatures climb into the upper 70s, closing in on 80 in the Heber Valley. As we move into your Friday, that sunshine, well, it's here to stay as an area of high pressure, a pretty strong area of high pressure, builds across the region. So as we go into your afternoon hours here on your Friday, we'll see those temperatures climbing into the mid-70s in Park City. We'll see those highs in the low 80s in the Heber Valley. Moving into the upcoming weekend, well, we'll add in a couple of extra clouds. Nothing too bad, but we'll call it mostly sunny for your Saturday. Highs will be into the mid to upper 70s in Park City, with low 80s expected for us in the Heber Valley. We'll be in the upper 70s to low 80s for highs as we go into your Sunday, with sunshine to mostly sunny skies. Moving into early next week, we'll call it mostly sunny skies as well, with temperatures in the low 70s to kick off early next week. In Park City, we'll have those high temperatures in the upper 70s, nearing 80 in the Heber Valley. And we'll continue that streak into next Tuesday and Wednesday with highs in the low 70s in Park City, highs in the upper 70s, near 80 degrees in the Heber Valley. Overall, rain chances look slim to none over the next 7 days, although we may introduce a very minor chance of a shower as we head into early next week. But right now, looks like it's looking mainly dry and very fall-like with that high pressure for most of the weekend into next week. As we get your latest forecast from the ABC4 Weather Center, I'm meteorologist Cedric Haynes.
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8: Good morning. I'm Leslie Thatcher, 808, again on this Wednesday, September 30th. Stay tuned. Coming up this morning on the local news hour, I'll be checking in with Lauren Kane, the Park City Senior Center program manager, along with Jessica Parker from Live Like Sam. They have partnered up to put together a Sages and Seekers program. Park City Manager Adam Lenhardt in to preview this week's City Council meeting, and Kate McChesney, Executive Director of the Park Silly Sunday Market, will be calling in with a recap of the Silly Sunday season. Then stay tuned for The Mountain Life. Today's guests include therapist Frank Clayton, who explores how young people can build habits of gratitude, optimism, and resilience while learning to notice what's going right. Then local ophthalmologist and My Eyes founder Dr. Barbara Orozco explains how monitoring eye pressure can be simple and revealing, and she discusses how GLP-1 drugs could offer an unexpected new path to protecting vision. All of that coming up on today's edition of The Mountain Life, heard, of course, every Wednesday from 9 to 10.
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8: It's 8:10 now. Good morning. Well, more than 100 firefighters, paramedic, and emergency responders gathered yesterday to bring home late park guide and pilot Ryan Cutter. KPCW's Olibert Libre has more on the beloved colleague, husband, and friend.
20: 46-year-old Ryan Cutter was killed in a helicopter crash with co-pilot Greg King while fighting the Dome Fire in Yosemite National Park September 20th. The crash remains under investigation. On Tuesday, Cutter's ashes were flown to the Heber Airport. About 100 first responders and a procession of almost 40 vehicles escorted him home to Summit Park. Community members stood along the route from U.S. 40 to Interstate 80, many holding American flags. U.S. Forest Service official Sierra Hellstrom says seeing the local support was emotional along the way.
21: As we drove through the procession today under the bridges, the public standing and lining the road, waving with flags, saluting. Those people may never know what that means to us. We cannot thank the public enough for helping us bring Ryan home in such an honorable way.
20: Cutter was born in New Hampshire and grew up skiing at the Dartmouth College Skiway, according to the Ford K. Sayre Memorial Ski Council. As a child, he was a competitive ski jumper. Cutter later moved to Park City and started his career as a pilot. Cutter's friend and neighbor, Scott Greenwood, says he was always drawn to the air.
1: He was a ski jumper. He was a base jumper, a wingsuit guy, helicopter, of course. and he loved to fight gravity, and he did it for 46 years. He fought gravity.
20: Greenwood says beyond seeking adrenaline, Cutter was a loyal friend.
1: He was dry, sarcastic. He had the wittiest sharp tongue that was so funny. And he did all of those things in an attempt to hide his soft side, because he was a teddy bear.
20: Daniel Harris, a coworker and friend, reflects on the communities Cutter touched.
2: Ryan was I considered a good friend, even though I didn't necessarily hang out with him every day kind of a thing. However, I didn't realize how many people in our community had that relationship with him. It didn't just affect, you know, the community of helicopter pilots or the community of, you know, backcountry skiers or, you know, paragliders or base jumpers.
20: Cutter is survived by his wife, Nina Paccia, and their dogs. Ula Britt Libre, KPCW News.
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8: News time now, 8:14. Good morning, I'm Leslie Thatcher. It's the KPCW Local News Hour. Well, a partnership between Live Like Sam and the Park City Senior Center to run the Sages and Seekers program is looking for both Sages and Seekers before the program starts up later next month. In the studio with details, I have Lauren Kane. She's the Senior Center Program Manager, along with Jessica Parker with Live Like Sam. Good morning. Thanks for joining us.
24: Good morning, Leslie.
25: Good morning. Thank you for having us.
8: Yeah, so Jessica, this is a nationwide program, actually, that started several years ago by, and I think even the Park City Library had done it for a few years, but it's now being taken over by Live Like Sam?
25: Well, so we partnered originally with Brittany Hecht, who is a librarian at Park City Library, who's moved to the Wasatch County Library. So we've traveled with her with Sages and Seekers. We were able to do one class at the Park City Library 3 years ago now, and then Wasatch County Library, we've been doing it. I think we're on our fifth class right now. So it's been such a hit in Wasatch County, and we're really, Live Like Sam is really excited to bring it back to Park City, and it's great to partner with the Senior Center.
8: Okay, so what exactly is Sages and Seekers?
25: It's an intergenerational program that is connecting our teens with seniors in the community. And it's a mentorship program. It's also breaking down stereotypes and just bridging the gap between generations.
8: Okay. And the idea is that the older folks are the sages and the younger folks, the seekers.
25: Yes.
8: And maybe you can talk a little bit about just what happens during the program. I mean, what does a typical meeting or session look like?
25: Yeah, so we get started just breaking the ice, getting everyone familiar with one another. And then our second meeting is really fun. It's like a speed dating, but we call it speed meeting. So all of the seekers get to meet each individual sage and ask them questions. And then they get to decide like who they vibed with, or maybe if that sage had a career that they're interested in learning more about or hobbies that they have in common. So our seekers get to pick which sages that they connected with the most, and then they get paired with one for the remaining 6 weeks of the program.
8: Oh, so it's 7 weeks, yeah?
25: It's an 8-week program, yeah. And Once they're paired, the rest of the program, they get to meet with their mentor each meeting, and then we'll have like a board game night, or we'll do Skillshare. We have a ton of really fun themed meetings that help break the ice and help kind of build those conversations from those topics. They also bring in like memorabilia items and get to share, you know, share their hobbies and skills and things with one another.
8: Okay. So, Lauren, this is all going to happen at the Park City Senior Center?
0: Yes, it's all going to take place at the Park City Senior Center. It'll be held on Tuesday nights from 5 to 6:30. And it's normally hours when we're not open, but we've had such an increase in membership and participation there. We've had to expand programming, expand our hours, so we're trying to fit in everything we can.
8: All right. And then talk to me a little bit about the numbers. I mean, do you have enough to run the program, or are you looking for more?
25: I'm actually pretty impressed with registration at the moment because we're seeing 50-50 on Sages and Seekers registering. So we could kick off the program technically right now because we have enough for there to be pairs. But we are looking for maybe, I don't know, 7 or 8 more of each generation. So there are spots open, and registration's open until October 16th. And you can register for Sages and Seekers on Live Like Sam's website, livelikesam.org/sages-seekers. We would love to see you guys. So Seekers are 13 to 18 years old, and our Sages are 55 and older. And again, programming will be beginning on October 20th on Tuesday nights from 5 o'clock to 6:30.
8: And run through, again, the 8 weeks. What if somebody can't, you know, has got plans already?
25: Yeah, that's a great question.
0: So we're trying to come up with accommodations for them. So if you know ahead of time that you're not going to be there, we can talk to both the Sage and the Seeker and see if they can meet up at the Senior Center and have a makeup session, or if both of them choose to not come that day, or sometimes we can have a backup Sage fill in for that session.
25: Okay. Yeah. So if you're a Sage that just wants to maybe fill in for a couple of the sessions and see what this program is all about and dip your toes in the water, reach out to us. We'd love to have you as a substitute Sage. And Zoom is also an option for those makeups.
8: Oh, sure. Okay. And I guess you've kind of probably listened in because it's kind of done one-on-one, yeah? And so you probably walk around and kind of listen in. What sort of conversations have you kind of overheard?
25: Oh, man. I mean, it's just so authentic. And I think that's what's so beautiful. Like, one, you know, I think Seekers come into this program not really knowing what to expect. And then once they come into it, the feedback that we receive is that this is like the one program that they're looking forward to each week. And that's so special. And I think it's just because they have somebody to check in with them every single week and see how they're doing, and someone who cares and is spending that just like, you know, quality time with them, asking them questions about their lives. I know, again, like if they have things in common, Seekers can learn so much from our Sages and their life experience. And so there's a lot of maybe advice being given or just stories being shared and, you know, technology, tech tips being shared with our Sages as well. If there's a benefit, Sages, come join us, learn how to use those phones and computers and everything a little better.
8: Do you provide any sort of conversation prompts or anything?
25: Yeah, we put conversation cards all over the tables. We also, like, our first time that the pairs meet is we make vision boards that meeting. And so we get everyone, you know, they're all looking through magazines, putting their vision board together, like what goals and dreams they have for themselves. And that's the first topic that we discuss together is, like, what are your aspirations? What are some of the goals that you have and things that bring you joy and, you know, living life like Sam? That's what that's all about. So we've incorporated that into Sages and Seekers.
8: Okay. So anybody 13 to 18 is eligible as a Seeker. With the Sages, what, 16 over?
0: 55 and over
8: and
0: for the program.
8: And a member of the Senior Center?
0: No, they don't need to be a member of the Senior Center in order to participate. But, of course, we'd like to invite them to join us.
25: What is the age for the Senior Center?
0: 60 and older is our normal age group.
8: Okay. Are there any conversations that are off limits? Do you set rules like that?
25: Yes, there will be we don't set rules like that necessarily. But what we do talk about at our first meeting is that everyone has the ability to say no, and we practice that. So, you know, setting boundaries, if it's a topic that you feel uncomfortable talking about, we all practice saying, no, thank you, I'm not comfortable talking about that. So we do set that expectation at the beginning. And another thing, SAGES will go through a really great training this time that we're just starting to incorporate. We're partnering with Tara Trebesh, who is a therapist in our community, and she's going to help talk about adverse childhood experiences with our SAGES and just trauma-informed conversations and help to train our SAGES a little bit better, to be better equipped on helping to regulate the nervous system, helping to stay calm if our seekers are maybe feeling more emotional, and just helping it to be a safe space.
8: Yeah, and I guess I was kind of also thinking, you know, politics and religion, which sometimes isn't table talk allowed, but pretty much that would go, anything goes like that.
25: Yeah, I mean, that's up to them if they want to talk about that. We do, you know, in our registration form, it says you are signing up for a program where you may be paired with people who have differing opinions, and you're, you know, this is an opportunity for us to learn and grow and open our minds.
8: So what's the hope, I mean, that participants take away from the experience after the 8 weeks? I guess for seniors, Lauren?
0: That everyone has a story worth hearing and everyone has something to offer. I think as you age and you go out of your normal routine, you're trying to find, you know, your place and your connections and see where you fit in the community again. So this is a great way to connect.
8: Okay, and then for the youngsters?
25: Yeah, for seekers, it's about having a positive adult mentor outside of the home. That's a preventative factor and helps with our youth mental health. You know, some feedback we've gotten for seekers is this is a testimony on our website that it felt like a second family, getting to know everyone there and bonding. Mm-hmm. And so it's just all about belonging, connection, and community, and those preventative factors for our seekers.
8: Okay. Again, people can learn more and sign up.
25: Yep, on Live Like Sam's website. Mm-hmm. Okay. LiveLikeSam.org.
8: All right. Are you doing any signups at the Senior Center?
0: Yes, we have a paper copy there, and anybody who comes in who needs help, I'd be happy to help them along with the process.
8: Okay, and the idea is to do this twice a year, once a year? What's the plan?
25: Yeah, we'll have to see how the cadence works with the Senior Center. At Wasatch County Library, registration is also open, and that is Monday nights, 5 to 6:30, so they're right back-to-back, Monday and Tuesday nights. And that is twice a year, so that might be a similar cadence in Park City as well.
8: Okay. Ladies, anything else you wanted to mention?
25: Yeah, seekers, you can earn up to 12 volunteer hours when you participate in this program. So you're out in community, you're volunteering, you're, you know, there are other aspects in this program. The eighth meeting is our celebration meeting, which is like our tribute meeting. So our seekers are asked to write a letter to their sage, and they read it aloud at our last meeting. So that's actually open to the community to come and witness. So again, if there's any sages who don't participate in this session but are curious about it, we recommend coming to our final meeting in December and watching this presentation. It will pull on your heartstrings. It's so beautiful to see the impacts and the stories and the lessons that our seekers are taking away from this program. And then our sages write a personal letter to their seekers as well, but those are not read aloud, but they can still say some remarks to their pair.
8: Okay. All right. Jessica Parker, Laura Kane, thanks so much for your time this morning.
0: Thank you for having us.
25: Thanks, Leslie.
8: You're listening to the Local News Hour on KPCW. It's 8:25.
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8: News time 8:26. Good morning. I'm Leslie Thatcher. It's the KPCW Local News Hour. Well, the Park City Council meets in work session Thursday, starting at 4:30 at City Hall. In the studio now with a preview, I have City Manager Adam Lenhart. Good morning.
6: Morning, Leslie.
8: First up in work session is the 2026-27 Winter Transit Plan. The big news here is a planned expansion of transit to Queens Junction. I don't think this is the first time we've tried this, so I guess so. What's changed? I mean, why does the transit department think this new route is necessary now?
6: I would say that it's most attributable to the development and growth that we've seen at Studio Crossing. And as we're looking at traffic patterns and the employment growth out there with the new units coming online at Studio Crossing, it makes sense to try to expand service to that area. And so the council is going to look at a new route. It's the 10. We call it the 10 pink route, and that would be between Queens Junction and Fresh Market.
8: All right. And again, it doesn't come into Old Town, the Old Town Transit Center, just to Fresh Market. What's the thinking there, that it's a good connection point?
6: Yeah, great question. Once you get to Fresh Market, the connections to the resorts and to the Old Town Transit Center, they're frequent, reliable. So that's a very easy connection to make. And that allows us, by stopping at Fresh Market and then just heading right back out to Queens, that allows us to increase our frequency on the new route, and everybody can get where they need to go pretty easily.
8: Okay. So when we talk about Queens Junction, the stops would be like Studio Crossing. I mean, does this include the Park City Heights as well?
6: There is one option. So the council is going to look at three different alternatives for this new route. And I could get into those if you'd like. One of those would combine service with our 6 Silva route, which hits Richardson Flats. So you're in that general area of Park City Heights. That is one alternative that the council will look at. But as planned, the primary objective here is to have the buses hit Studio Crossing and then over to Park City Hospital. Now, long term, we would love to provide transit service to both the National Ability Center and the Ice Arena. We've got some logistical challenges there. Gilmore Way is not open to the public. We can't use that for transit, and it wouldn't be appropriate for me to suggest that, you know, that's something that we even would be able to do, but we just recognize that those are other destinations in the general area. So what I would want to clarify is we're not going to be able to serve those particular destinations at this time, but we will get the hospital, we will get Studio Crossing in both directions.
8: All right. So is this planned to be an express route? I mean, or is the idea that it would stop along any of the bus stops from Fresh Market?
6: This is designed as an express route.
8: All right. So you'd have to get to Fresh Market in order
6: Correct.
8: To, you couldn't just jump on the stop there
6: right.
8: along Comstock or something, what do I want to say? On Kearns.
6: Mm-hmm.
8: Yeah. I also believe that High Valley Transit serves this area. So will this be different than what they offer?
6: So this is in combination with the service that High Valley Transit is providing. So High Valley Transit has the 102, that's Camas to Park City Main Street, and then the 106, which is Heber Valley to Park City. So they currently run those services in the mornings and in the evenings. And what that means is we've got a gap in service. And High Valley Transit, they do a great job with those lines, and they're really trying to pick up that peak commuter traffic. And I think that they've got pretty good results with the service that they're providing. We're looking at that intermediate

0: So those are the three alternatives the council will look at, and there may be some other combinations that we could consider, but that's the overall goal.
1: Yeah. What are we talking about, though, in cost? I'm guessing the combo would be the cheapest. The part day would be, you know.
0: The combo wouldn't actually add anything in terms of operational costs. But we have, we've got down to the penny what we estimate each trip to cost, each of those buses. And those would all be absorbed within the current budget, our current operational budget in transportation. So we wouldn't be looking at any type of a budget increase or need, you know, to identify additional revenues for this.
1: Okay. What I noticed in the report was that you actually track it by cost per day.
0: Mm-hmm.
1: Interesting. That's how every route's done.
0: Mm-hmm. Yeah.
1: And it could be like $2,000 a day.
0: We have a lot of data in our transportation network, a lot of data, both ridership, costs. I mean, really anything you could think of, I think we're probably tracking it, and we're trying to use that data to drive better decision-making. And that's actually the second part of this item that the council is going to be considering. So it's not only the new 10 pink route, but we're also looking at updating our timetables so that those timetables are more reliable and that they reflect real-world conditions. And if I could take just a minute maybe to talk about what the council is going to be considering here. So as I mentioned, we have a great amount of data. And as we spin up a new transit line, we do a lot of testing, and we say, hey, we think every 20 minutes this bus is going to be able to make this route. Now, as we operate that line, and you could really say this about any of our transit lines, we understand and we have learned, and the data shows us that there's great seasonality. And I'm just going to give you a hypothetical, but it's reflective of the types of changes that we're wanting to make here. Let's say we've got a route, and we know that in January, those buses, they're scheduled every 20 minutes, but we know they actually come every 27 minutes between the hours of, you know, 7 a.m. and 9 a.m. Again, this is a hypothetical. But we can see that data, and we can understand that it's peak traffic, skier traffic, you know, winter conditions, whatever those factors are. But the data show us real-world conditions mean that during this time, maybe it's specific to time of day, within a specific month, we know that we need to make some adjustments. So if you're planning on taking the bus, you know exactly when, you open your phone and you're on the city's transit app or Google Maps or whatever you use to get around, you can look and see with greater reliability what time that bus is actually going to be at the stop. So you can be there and, you know, not stand in the cold or whatever unnecessarily. So we want those routes to, and the timetables to reflect real world conditions. So we're going to be making some adjustments. And there are some routes where we find that the delays, the seasonality are actually such that we want to introduce additional buses to keep the frequency where it needs to be. So those are all things that the council is going to consider.
1: All right. Is there a staff recommendation or a preferred option, or you're just throwing it all out to council?
0: There are recommendations. We've updated many of our timetables for winter service, and the council will review those, and I would expect that those would be adopted.
1: All right. Let's see. Later, during the regular meeting, a discussion and possible approval of, I think they're called DADUs, detached accessory dwelling units. This has been to Planning Commission for some changes since changes were made about 5 years ago. Mm-hmm. Basically, we're trying to make it easier to do.
0: Well, yeah, great question. So a DADU is a detached accessory dwelling unit. And in Park City, historically, we've just called those accessory apartments. It's the same thing. You've got a couple of different types of accessory apartments. You've got those that might be inside a residential unit. These are detached. They're completely separate from the main home on the lot. And there are some conditions. They can't be bigger than the main home. They can't be in the front yard. They're restricted to certain heights. So what's happened is earlier this year in the legislative session, there was a new state bill that was passed. And what that state bill said is it mandated that cities allow or not prohibit DADUs on certain lots. And the main criteria here is single-family lots, 11,000 square feet or more in size. So the city is not allowed in its land use ordinances and its land management code to prohibit the construction of a detached accessory dwelling unit. So it essentially becomes

0: want to use the term state preemption, but that's what it is. Let's call it what it is. And this is part of the state's goal for housing, to create more housing units. So the city cannot prohibit the construction of a DADU on those certain lots. So Planning Commission has reviewed the draft ordinance change to the land management code. Now it's coming to the city council. Our ordinance essentially matches the minimums of what the state requires us to do. So we're mandated to make these changes in our code, and that's what's coming to the council. Now, you mentioned 5 years ago, the city did, and the city's allowed accessory apartments in some form, I think going back to 1990. These are not new, but what's really interesting is back in 2021, there were some land management code updates that would make construction of these a little easier. And at the time, we had 40 accessory apartments, DADUs, citywide. Since 2021, the code that was intended to make it a little bit easier, we've only seen 7 additional units constructed. I think that's really interesting. One of the reasons for that, and is also in play with this new state statute that we're looking at on Thursday, is this is a mandate to the city's land management code, but it doesn't override, for example, private restrictions like CCNR is in an HOA, and many of our communities do have HOAs. So what I would want to stress to our listeners is it's not just this blank slate to go out and build a DADU on every single lot. And I don't want to downplay, you know, what we see as the need for additional housing units in our community, but it's not just, you know, this thing that I think is going to lead to a proliferation of additional units. Because in most of our neighborhoods, those private covenants are going to apply. And, you know, in Old Town, for example, we don't have a lot of single-family lots that are over 11,000 square feet.
1: Yeah. What about, like, off-street parking? Is that a requirement that you have a spot for any DADU?
0: It is, and it depends on the size of the unit. So if it's less than 650 square feet, there has to be one parking spot for that unit. If it's more than 650 square feet, it has to have 2 parking spaces.
1: Okay. And what about, like, the water and sewer connection fees, the impact fees? I mean, these are hefty. Do people get some kind of waiver on those? Or?
0: Historically, the accessory apartments, DADUs, are not charged impact fees. It's kind of an interesting little wrinkle, I would say, in the state statute, again, to further the state's goal of increasing housing units in the state.
1: Okay. Let's see. Anything else you want to mention from the agenda on Thursday?
0: No, that's probably it. It's a short one.
1: Yeah. I got a couple of other follow-ups, and this was, I noticed on Sunday that there are crews working on the mine building. Do they have a deadline to finish here?
0: No, not necessarily a deadline, but we did approve a schedule when that contract was entered into with a contractor. They are right on track. We are planning on a December 15th opening for that facility. And, you know, I was just thinking about the timing, Leslie, and, you know, if there were a certain radio host who wanted to do a retirement party, it might be available. Just throwing it out there. I don't know.
1: Well, some construction projects are required to be finished on a date agreed to or face fines. I mean,
0: Correct.
1: A lot of road projects are like that. Is this contractor facing anything like that?
0: No, not in this case, because it's not necessarily like a life safety type deal. If there were delays on the mine, you know, there aren't going to be any significant public safety considerations. But again, the contractor is right on schedule on this, and we should open right when we plan to.
1: Great. The council at a recent meeting also decided to keep that wall between the basketball court and the rest of City Park up against council member Ed Parisian's wishes. So what's the plans going forward? I mean, the plan was to paint a mural on this. Do you just kind of wait and see before you put any more money into it?
0: In terms of a mural?
1: A mural, yeah.
0: That's been a topic that's come up quite a bit. I've heard, you know, a lot of people say, why don't we put a mural on it? I think it'd be great to get input from the Park City Arts Council and our Public Arts Advisory Board. I'd love to have them weigh in on that, provide a recommendation, and see what happens.
1: Okay. Let's see. Winter's coming, and for the first time in 40 years, the city won't be hosting the Sundance Film Festival. That, of course, with the exception of the COVID year 2021. So do you have a team working on how to kind of backfill that time frame to ensure that tourism and the big dollars that it brings to the city's coffers doesn't just drop off?
0: Absolutely. Our entire events team is working with multiple stakeholders on some big events. We already know of two, Shaun White Snow League. I don't know if anybody of our listeners are following that. It's season two. They just kicked that off in New Zealand this past weekend. Park City will be the third of four stops for season two of the Snow League. Then we have the Deer Valley World Cup. That's also going to be in that same traditional Sundance time slot. For those who really love film and are going to be, you know, missing the opportunities to come watch the new films, we do have the Park City Film Festival. Of course, that's going to be this month. That won't hit that same Sundance slot. But, you know, if Sundance is leaving created a vacuum, it's just getting filled. It's just getting filled right up with both of these two big events. And then earlier this week, we actually did see some preliminary information on a new one, and we'll announce that as soon as we're able.
1: Okay. Well, I know Shaun White certainly has the money to be able to stay at some of our luxury hotels and eat in, you know, the upper-end restaurants. But does the Snow League, I mean, does it bring that type of purchase power, I guess, to Main Street?
0: So this will be the first time that we're hosting this, and we'll see. I mean, we'll get all of that data in terms of lodging and sales tax generation. It's been fun to follow that. If you're interested, there's actually a lot of clips online. You can see all of the season one stuff and even from this past weekend. And it's attracting some of the best free skiers and snowboarders in the world. There is actually one local athlete represented from Park City. And so, you know, if you have an interest, you want to learn what Snow League is all about, jump online, check that out. It's pretty fun. I'm looking forward to it. We'll see. We'll see what it means in terms of revenue and all of those types of things.
1: Okay. And will Park City be jumping into that preliminary municipality fight? We've seen, of course, Wasatch County Council send off letters to the state legislature. Summit County Council kind of backed off about that. But I guess you could certainly write some kind of friend of the court brief for Wasatch County if you wanted.
0: Yeah, I would say it's an issue where, you know, we want to pick our battles, and it's certainly something that we're keeping an eye on. I mean, we already talked about the DADUs being the state preemption and preliminary municipalities. That's another one. The preliminary municipality issue primarily affects counties. But of course, you know, we could see impacts as well. And so we're watching that. That'll be a big topic again at the legislature this session, along with water, data centers, housing, a lot of the items that have been really prominent over the past few years. So we are keeping an eye on that. No, I don't expect that the council is likely to enter the fray on preliminary municipalities, but we're certainly watching that. And we want to have good relationships with our legislators so that we can work together and get things done. That'll be our strategy.
1: Okay. Let's see. There's coming up a joint meeting with the Summit County Council, Park City Council, October 9th. Where's this going to be?
0: Oh, location. Wow, that's a great question. I should know the answer to this. And Leslie, I don't, but we will publish that. We'll make sure we get the word out. But that is a joint county council meeting, Park City Council meeting on Friday, October 9th in the morning.
1: Okay. And is it really, are these meetings, no decisions are made, right? I mean, it's really just an opportunity to discuss and...
0: I'm not sure historically how these have been handled, so we'll see. But there is likely to be an announcement, and I don't want to spoil it, but we're going to talk about the Senior Center, and I think we're going to be able to share some news with respect to the new Senior Center in Park City.
1: Great. Anything else on the agenda that you're aware of at this point?
0: Not yet. Mm-hmm. We're having those conversations. There are a few other topics that we may discuss, and we'll announce that shortly.
1: Okay. Adam, anything else you want to mention?
0: Just that there's a lot of work ongoing at the China Bridge Garage, and we've done quite a bit of work on the upper decks, weatherproofing. That work is going to move into the stairwells very shortly. We may have some stairwells blocked off for safety and maintenance, but when that work is done, it's going to be greatly improved. So keep an eye out for signage and closures over the next few weeks.
1: Yeah, are we done with like kind of the epoxy work?
0: We are just about there.
1: Okay. Yeah, that stuff's strong. Okay. Thanks, Adam.
0: Thank you.
1: That's Park City City Manager Adam Lenhard. 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It's 8:45.
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4: Hey, this is Ty Burrell. The Eating Establishment has been a proud supporter of KPCW since the very beginning. Out of continued respect for the rules of public radio, I'll simply state a few more facts. 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
1: News time now, 8:46. Good morning, I'm Leslie Thatcher. It's the KPCW Local News Hour. Well, the 2026 Park City Sunday Market wrapped up September 27th, and on the phone with a season recap, I have the market's executive director, Kate McChesney. Good morning, Kate.
5: Good morning. How are you?
1: Doing great. Thanks so much. So let's start with the big picture. How did the Silly Market season go overall this year?
5: Amazing. As usual, we love it. We just have so much fun. Lots of people, great weather.
1: Yeah. Do you have any numbers at this point?
5: I think, yeah, Michelle was giving me the final numbers probably today or tomorrow. So sorry, I might be a little bit premature. But I mean, the way we were running it, we're about 180,000 over the course of 11 Sundays. Our largest Sunday would be August 30th, and then as well, Miner's Day weekend. And I mean, we, you know, rotated throughout about 1,200 vendors throughout the entire season. 1,500 bikes were parked. it was incredible. People are definitely getting the bike valet, even though we moved it up the street. We had a great success with people getting out of their cars and using either the buses or the bikes.
1: Yeah, 1,200 vendors. That's crazy.
5: So we have to look at every single day. That's how many vendors we're bringing through the market. It is. It's crazy.
1: All right. Did you notice any kind of new trends in the type of businesses that were being represented?
5: I think we have a lot of youth vendors, which was fantastic. You know, jewelry is always a great hit, and especially when it's got a really good price point. Tons of lifestyle brands, which is everybody who does, you know, their own unique T-shirts, as well as we've got, you know, just great designers. And, you know, we've had a lot of local kids. So Izzy Worthington, she was there doing her custom-made hats and sewing while she was there. So that was kind of really great and unique, just having all of these wonderful PC kids, whether or not they're, you know, under 18 or even over 18, bringing all of their talents to Main Street. So it was really great.
1: Yeah. Any particularly popular vendors that you saw?
5: Blue Bison is always probably one of our most popular. He started with us maybe 8 or 9 years ago, and he started with a lifestyle brand. His name is Sully, and so he's got everything from T-shirts to tank tops to stickers to hats. Probably within year 2, he started getting picked up by a lot of stores, including a bunch of stores up at Park City Mount Resort. But every time I walk by his booth on a Sunday, it is jam-packed with people.
1: Wow. Good for you,
5: I know.
1: Sully. So how do you support how do you balance supporting those vendors who have been there, kind of done that, with, and as well as making space for new folks each year?
5: Yeah, so every year we give the vendors who we know have been successful or brick and mortar or, you know, kind of launched their business, we give them less and less dates, and then eventually they kind of phase out. So, you know, perfect example would be somebody like Rooney's Ice Cream. Rooney's Ice Cream at one point had a really hard time calling us to say, hey, I just can't do it anymore. I'm just too busy. And we were also going to have the same conversation like, hey, we know you're successful. We see you in every 7-Eleven. We see you at the grocery stores. You know, it's time to give your booth space up to somebody who also wants to start and, you know, have this kind of traction.
1: Oh, we'll talk a little bit more about that, kind of the economic impact that the market has had on local businesses and the community in general.
5: I think that a lot of Park City folk who are just continually driving, you know, 248 or down in Kimball Junction or in Main Street, don't realize that so many businesses started at Park City. Somebody like Nosh, Sammy's Bistro, 11 House, you know, we've had again, Rooney's, all these businesses started where we were able to help them create their business model so they weren't all of a sudden jumping into a high rent. So over probably the course of, this was 19 years, next year's year 20 for Park Silly. Over the course of 19 years, we've been able to manage to see about 200 businesses. I know there's way more than that because there's so many that have come through our doors, quote unquote. But yeah, it's been an amazing business launcher for so many local businesses.
1: Hmm. And in terms of like feedback, what do you hear most often from both your visitors and your vendors?
5: We are a unique market in the world of, we get so many tourists per day. So our vendors love it because every single Sunday they have a brand new customer. Whereas a lot of farmers markets, say down in Salt Lake or Heber, they have continually the same people over and over. So the purchase trend isn't as high as what we get because we are a wonderful tourist community. We have this amazing market on Main Street. People can have a cocktail in their hand while they're walking up and down shopping. So we are unique in the sense that our vendors are really lucky that they can really set the bar for themselves. And the tourists love being able to purchase something unique from Park City before they leave.
1: Yeah. And I'm not giving you much of a break, but I'm guessing you, with a 20th anniversary, are you yet even thinking about the 2027 season?
5: Oh, always. Yes, because I can't take a break because I'm bombarded by people constantly asking, when is the application coming out? What does it look like? Do we have our dates set yet? I have people call me that because I'm the main number on our website and I answer the phone. I have people already calling me saying, what are the dates next summer? We're booking our vacations around you guys. So those types of conversations are always happening. And we want to get that application out earlier so that people can have time to, you know, put together what they're looking for and get everything solidified. So when we go to City Council for our end of year debrief, which will be, I want to say it's October 11th, we'll secure our dates for 2027. So that'll help us, you know, get the word out already.
1: Okay. Website is the best place to find that out, though.
5: It's the whole thing.
1: Yeah.
5: ParkSillySundayMarket.com.
1: Okay. And again, any special plans for the 20th anniversary or?
5: You know, Yes. Mm-hmm. It's always a party. So it's always going to be fun. It's always going to be amazing. We're going to have some things coming up our sleeve. Just what that looks like, you know, I've got to kind of figure it out. So, but I can see stilt walkers again. I can see maybe, you know, who knows? We used to have trapeze artists off the bridge. You never know. Might get crazy like that again.
1: All right. And sustainability, of course, one of the core values of the market. And able to do that again this year, huh?
5: Oh, absolutely. Yes. Every piece of trash that is within our footprint comes back to the lot with us, and then it gets sorted and mingled and brought to the recycle stations. Years ago, we used to always bring our composting as well up to the pigs in Camas. Well, sadly, the pigs are no longer. That farm got sold. But we do now make sure that our composting goes, you know, to a composting facility. We have glass recycle. We have our regular recycle. And then, you know, the least amount of landfill so that we have a really great impact.
1: All right. And I believe a few years ago you got an extended contract. So that contract goes through when?
5: 2030.
1: Okay. Which just helps you a lot just to be able to plan.
5: It helps us a lot to be able to plan. It helps us to be able to secure sponsorships. You know, it's really kind of a staple now. So we're very fortunate, you know, to be able to have that with Park City Municipal. It's amazing.
1: Okay. Let's see. Coming up next, I guess you've got the Holiday Bazaar. You're going to do that again in December?
5: We are currently searching out a venue. Our wonderful friends at the Yarrow are under construction. So we're currently searching out a venue. It's not as easy as you think. You'd be surprised. There's not a whole lot of space in this town in regards to, you know, ballrooms and everything. So currently searching that out. But as soon as I do, I will shoot out an email and get our socials up so that everybody knows that they can apply for the Holiday Bazaar.
1: Okay. All right, Kate, anything else you wanted to mention?
5: No, I just wanted to say thank you, Leslie, for many, many years and support. We really appreciate you, and congratulations on your retirement.
1: Oh, thanks, Kate. All right, we'll see you around. Thank you.
5: You bet. Bye.
1: That's the executive director of the Park City Sunday Market, Kate McChesney. KPCW News Time, 8:55.
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1: Taking a look at some local news now, Vail Resort saw less profit this year after one of the worst ski seasons on record. And Epic Pass sales continue to lag. KPCW's Connor Thomas reports the company still thinks it might be doing better, though, than its competitors.
8: Park City Mountain's parent company faced questions from shareholders Monday after it released fourth quarter earnings. Vail Resorts says its core operating earnings dropped 12%, almost $100 million, between fiscal year 2025 and 26. Fourth quarter numbers alone were up year over year, thanks to Vail's lodging and dining contract with Grand Teton National Park. So it continues to peg lower overall profits to the dismal North American winter. As KPCW has reported, lackluster snowfall also hurt preseason pass sales for this upcoming winter. CEO Rob Katz still expects to be more profitable in fiscal year 2027.
9: And I think our view as we look backwards is that if we have a normal season, actually there's often pent-up demand for people who didn't get a chance to ski last year who will come out.
8: Vail is banking on those skiers buying the more expensive day of lift tickets and passes to make up for the lack of preseason sales. The company sold 12% fewer Epic Passes ahead of this ski season than it did in 2025. Vail executives attribute that decline to guests who already ski and ride less often.
9: And these are folks who historically bought lift tickets that we recently converted to a pass. Not surprising to see a portion of them as we go into next season, again, probably holding off, waiting to make that commitment.
8: Katz also says the company can make up that money without selling even as many lift tickets as it did 5, 10, or 15 years ago. Lift ticket prices have grown more expensive industry-wide, now topping $300 at Park City Mountain and Alterra Mountain Company's Deer Valley Resort. And despite lower pass sales, Vail says unspecified third-party data indicates that the Epic Pass is outperforming its competitors. That includes Alterra's more expensive Icon Pass. Vail is posting slimmer profits at a time of increased pressure from shareholders, including an activist investor seeking to replace members of the board of directors. The Hong Kong-based hedge fund Oasis Management increased its stake in Vail from 7.4% to 9%. This according to paperwork it filed with the U.S. Securities and Exchange Commission Tuesday. Katz, who also chairs the board of directors, did not mention Oasis by name Monday, but acknowledged efforts to nominate fresh faces.
9: The board is evaluating those nominees, and given that this process is ongoing, we will not be answering any questions on this topic today.
8: Oasis wasn't one of the shareholders to ask a question on Monday's call. None asked about the looming proxy fight. And Vail has not announced a date for the annual meeting where shareholders will vote on the nominees. It typically happens late in the calendar year. Vail's main competitor, Alterra, is privately owned, not publicly traded. Both companies have laid off corporate staff during the past 2 years. Vail Resort's Epic Promise Employee Foundation is a financial supporter of KPCW. Connor Thomas, KPCW News.
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1: 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Again, looking for mostly sunny skies today and a high of 70. We've got clear skies overnight. 44 is the overnight low. Sunny and 71 tomorrow. Heber City hitting right now at 50 degrees, looking for sunshine in 77 today. Clear skies tonight, 38 is the overnight low, sunny and 78 tomorrow. Stay tuned now for headline news. That'll be followed by the Mountain Light. It's 9 o'clock.
11: NPR News in Washington, I'm Korva Coleman. Israeli Prime Minister Benjamin Netanyahu says a passenger jet going from Dubai to Tel Aviv made an emergency landing in Saudi Arabia today. One of the pilots reportedly stabbed the other pilot and then tried to crash the plane. NPR's Aya Batraoui reports.
12: Netanyahu says the plane went into a spin and began to plunge as one of the pilots was trying to sabotage the aircraft's systems after stabbing his co-pilot. He says nearly all passengers on board were Israeli and that the plane landed safely at Tabuk Airport in Saudi Arabia. Netanyahu says the suspected attacker is being questioned now by Saudi authorities, though Saudi Arabia has yet to confirm that. Fly Dubai says the flight from Dubai to Tel Aviv was diverted to Saudi Arabia after a, quote, altercation occurred in the flight deck. The airline deployed two replacement aircraft to bring the passengers from Tabuk to Tel Aviv and cautioned that the motives behind the incident are unknown and remain subject to a formal investigation. Israel's defense minister, however, called it an attempted jihadist terrorist attack, but provided no further details. Aya Batraoui, NPR News, Riyadh, Saudi Arabia.
11: Officials at Cornell University are facing growing criticism over their handling of an alleged rape case in 2024. NPR's Brian Mann reports New York Governor Kathy Hochul is calling for an independent investigation.
13: Hochul called a woman's account of being drugged and gang raped at Cornell in 2024 horrifying. She says there are serious questions and is calling for a transparent, independent review of the university's response. A local prosecutor says the alleged victim described parts of the incident as consensual at the time, but potential evidence of violence by seven male students was only investigated by campus police, not by city police. Ithaca's Mayor Robert Cantelmo has also blasted Cornell's response. In a statement to NPR, Cornell University says it will work with elected officials to address safety concerns. They didn't say whether they will approve an independent investigation. Ryan Mann, NPR News, Ithaca, New York.
11: A FEMA-backed program is running out of money. It's helped hundreds of survivors of last year's Los Angeles fires navigate the rebuilding process. NPR's Kirk Siegler has more.
14: As is typical after bad wildfires, last year FEMA approved $13 million toward its disaster case management program, which pairs a case manager to fire survivors like Sophia Vidal, helping them with insurance, securing building permits, and a grant so that her husband, who's a contractor, could replace his tools that burned in the fire.
15: We need her guidance to help us get back on track as far as what we need to do next.
14: But Vidal and some 1,300 other survivors are now losing their case managers, as only $3 million of the promised $13 million in aid has actually been distributed in the L.A. burn zones. Kirk Siegler, NPR News, Los Angeles.
11: You're listening to NPR News. The Pentagon says the U.S. military has formally left Iraq. In a statement, the Defense Department says the U.S. has concluded its military mission there. The U.S. says Iraq now has the primary responsibility for addressing its own military challenges. As Pennsylvania and other states continue to deal with a large measles outbreak, other states are alerting the public about possible exposures to the highly contagious virus. NPR's Rachel Carson reports on what travelers should know.
16: An exposure happens when a person comes into contact with someone who has measles. Like in California, when an infected, unvaccinated passenger traveled throughout the state on trains and buses. Up to 9 out of 10 people exposed to measles could get sick, if they're not protected. Dr. Paul Offit is the director of the Vaccine Education Center at the Children's Hospital of Philadelphia.
17: You don't have to come in direct contact with someone who has measles to get infected. You just have to be within their airspace within 2 hours of them being there.
16: Offit says protection in this case means being fully vaccinated with two doses of the MMR vaccine. that not only helps protect you, but people who can't be or aren't yet vaccinated, like those with compromised immune systems or infants. Rachel Carlson, NPR News.
11: A government report on inflation that's watched by the Federal Reserve says inflation rose a little less than expected last month. This report says inflation is running at an annual rate of 3.4%. That's compared to 3.7% a year ago at this time. This is NPR.
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21: Welcome to The Mountain Life, Healthy Living in the Wasatch. I'm Mary Beth Maziarth. Lynn is off today. What if happiness isn't just something that happens to us, but a skill that we can learn? And if it is, why wait until adulthood to teach it or figure it out? In this month's Resilient Youth episode, brought to you by Live Like Sam, we're joined by Utah-licensed mental health counselor Frank Clayton, known as the happiest therapist. His award-winning children's book, Positives, helps kids and families practice noticing what's going right. We're going to talk about gratitude, optimism, and simple habits that help kids build resilience. Then we turn to the eyes. Local ophthalmologist Dr. Barbara Voroshko, founder of My Eyes, joins us to explore a fascinating question. Could checking your eye pressure become as routine as checking your blood sugar or your blood pressure? We'll also look at emerging research on how GLP-1 drugs like Ozempic may affect eye health, including glaucoma risk. Happier kids and healthier eyes ahead on The Mountain Life after a word from our underwriters. We'll be right back. Stay with us.
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21: Welcome back to The Mountain Life. As a child, if you ask them how their day went, chances are you'll hear about one thing that maybe went wrong. The spilled lunch, the friend who didn't share, the test that was harder than expected. And it turns out our brains are wired to notice what's wrong. It protects us. It gives us options. It allows us to prepare for things that we might not expect. But we can teach young people and ourselves to notice what's going right. That's our focus today on Resilient Youth, our monthly series brought to you by Live Like Sam. Frank Clayton is a Utah-licensed mental health counselor, author, and speaker, known as the happiest therapist. For more than 16 years, he's helped people apply the science of happiness to everyday life. His award-winning children's book, Positives, helps families build habits of gratitude, optimism, and resilience by helping kids and families notice what's going right. Frank, welcome to The Mountain Life.
23: Oh, good morning. Thank you so much for having me.
21: You know what? Can you say that again? I didn't have your mic up.
23: Oh. Thank you so much for having me, Maribeth. I appreciate you.
21: You're welcome. Thanks. Well, let's do a little origin story. After 16 years of teaching adults the science of happiness, you started asking, why are we waiting to teach kids this? Was there a particular moment or a client that made you think about that?
0: Well, you know, things have been kind of weird in our country lately, and it seems like that there's a lot of polarization going on. And like a lot of people, I started feeling kind of depressed and helpless. And I was like, wait a minute, I've been teaching Happiness 101 for 16 years and immersing myself in positive psychology. I think I got something to give. And so, I can't change the political landscape of what's going on. But, you know, and I think that that's an important message in all this is like, what can we do? I think these days, even just being kind to one another, understanding, tolerant, is so important these days. And so I wanted to, I don't even work with children, actually. I work with adults.
21: Mm-hmm.
0: But I wanted to catch people, kids, right at that important age where they start to lose that wonderful perspective that kids have. And so I wanted to cultivate that. And so in positive psychology, there's a scientifically proven exercise called Three Good Things, which the founder of positive psychology, Martin Seligman, came up with. And it's been replicated over and over about the power of it. And so basically what I did is I took that exercise and I put it into this book. So the idea isn't just to have a nice children's story to read at bedtime, hopefully, and there is a page in there for the caregivers as well. And the idea is that hopefully they'll make this exercise that's in the book part of their life. So they could do it as part of, say, their dinner conversation, or they could also do it as part of their nighttime ritual. Somebody gave me a really nice review on Amazon and said, you know, I'm noticing that my son is not as hard to put down because we're starting to do positives before we go to bed. And so he's not as fussy. He's more, and he's in a better headspace. And Mary Beth, I don't have anything to back this up scientifically, but mm-hmm. I have to think that if you have a child that maybe struggles with nightmares, that doing a few positives before you go to sleep would help them to put them in a better frame of mind and reduce the chances of nightmares. Again, I try to, you know, if it's scientifically proven, I'll say it. But if it's not, I try to, you know, be honest.
21: Yeah, well, it's almost like planting the seeds for your subconscious, right?
0: Right.
21: And heading out with those prompts or those intentions certainly could shift the trajectory of where your dreams are going to naturally take you versus reading a terrifying novel or watching a scary movie before you go to bed. We've all done that,
0: right.
21: and that's not ideal. Well, what is the three positives? I mean, it sounds a little bit intuitive, but what is the process?
0: So one of the great things about it is that it's pretty straightforward and pretty simple. So all you're doing is, okay, I'll give you the orthodox three good things exercise. So all it is writing in a gratitude journal. And so you choose something that you're grateful for or appreciate. It doesn't have to be anything big. In fact, it could be something very small. Could be happening something that happened that day or, you know, more in general. And you give some concentration to that and, like, write down two or three sentences as to why you're grateful for that thing. Now, in teaching Happiness 101 for 16 years, and this is one of those times that the teacher becomes the student kind of a thing, some of the students said, you know, Frank, I'm not really into this writing it down thing. And, you know, I'm busy and all that. But I started sharing it with my spouse. And so I would share a positive with them, and then they would share a positive with me. And so there was this fantastic synergy that would happen because, like if we did them, for example, you might say that there's something that you're grateful for that I've never even thought of, that I've always taken for granted. One of my students said housekeeping, and I was like, hold up. I don't like housekeeping, right? I was like, why are you grateful for housekeeping? And she said, you know, when I'm cleaning my house, you know, this is where my children and my grandchildren come and they crawl around and they play. And so when I'm cleaning my house, it's like I'm telling my family I love you. Wow, right?
21: Yeah.
0: A totally different. Now, I still don't like housekeeping.
21: But me both.
0: But it gave me a different.
21: A reframing.
0: A different perspective. And so there's this synergy that happens, and not only, like if we bounce three back and forth, not only are we becoming happier, we'll feel closer to one another, right? Because we're sharing things. And so it's also helping to improve relationships. So, you know, I did a webinar one time. And, you know, with a webinar, you don't have a lot coming back. And I realized afterwards, because it was 8 sessions, 2 hours a pop. So I was like, I talked for 16 hours.
21: So you're clearly passionate about this topic.
0: Oh, my gosh. Yes. Like if I'm out mowing my lawn or something and I have my headphones on, I'm not listening to Lady Gaga or whatever the latest. I'm listening to yet another podcast or something else about positive psychology, because I'm really, really hungry for it. Yeah. And it works. I mean, it works with my clients. It's worked with me. Because by all rights, I should be a very unhappy person. Mm-hmm. I have a lot of strikes against me, a lot of depression and anxiety in my family and all that. And so, like, that's the reason that I'm the happy therapist, because I want to know every hack. Yeah. I want to know every trick in the book so that I can maximize what it is that I actually have control over.
21: Yeah, that makes me think a little bit about doctors talk about sometimes when a person will pass away and they will do an autopsy and they'll see that this person shouldn't be alive. They shouldn't have been alive. They had all these physical issues or cancers or different things in the body, and yet somebody else might have very minor things, and yet they slog through their days as if they can just barely make it through. Do you feel like, or is it canon that there is a set point for happiness, and how do we adjust that if it's not where we'd really love it to be?
0: Okay, let's go. You just totally, okay. So my favorite book, if a person, and I don't get commissions or anything, but like the book that we use as the text for Happiness 101 is called The How of Happiness by Sonia Lyubomirsky.
21: All right.
0: And she talks in there about this very thing. In fact, on the cover of the book, there is a pie. And the pie is, when you read into it, it's divided up into 10%, 40%, and 50%. So the 50% is our genetics. So, and that speaks directly to what you're talking about that set point. So if mommy and daddy were depressed, unfortunately, like, that's going to be what our genetics are. One of the reasons that I've taught the class for 16 years and I'm so passionate about it is that 10%. The 10% is what we call life circumstances, right? And that's like getting the promotion, getting married, getting a divorce, having a child,
21: Life events, health events.
0: Even hitting the lottery. And we put so much emphasis on that. We're like, oh, if I just hit the lottery, then I would be happy, right? And the research has shown that is not true, like your set point, right? And so we're like, gosh, if I even winning the lottery wouldn't do it, then what would do it, right? And so we put so much emphasis on trying to get that 10% going. So, of course, you're saying, well, what is the 40%, right?
21: That is what I'm saying in my head.
0: She's leaning in. Like, quick, Frank, tell me. So the 40% is our choice. Like, it's our perspective. Because, you know, going back to winning the lottery, you know, you have the guy that's like, oh, my gosh, look at all the people that I could help. And they want to spread the love. And then you've got the guy going, do you know how much I'm going to pay in taxes on this stuff?
21: Yeah.
0: You know, and so.
21: Or now they're all going to be coming out of the woodwork asking me for money or
0: exactly,
21: whatever.
0: Exactly. Yeah. Exactly. So it isn't the winning the lottery, it's your perspective of winning the lottery, and it's your perspective of really anything. You know, if something goes wrong and you go, well, that's how it goes for me, you know, versus like, you know, it's ups and downs. And I kind of think that this life is pretty darn amazing. I mean, what if it was just great all the time? Like, that'd be kind of boring.
21: There's no contrast.
0: Right. It's like, oh, I fell on my face. I failed. You know, I don't even like that word. There's always a degree of success or failure. But, like, yeah, it makes it a lot more interesting that we try and we struggle and sometimes we succeed and sometimes we're behind and sometimes we're ahead. And it's all part of this, you know, wonderful, amazing thing that we have called life, you know?
21: Yeah. Well, we've invited you here today as part of our Resilient Youth segment that we do monthly in association with Live Like Sam, because we are big believers, Lynn and I, in the fact that we don't think today's youth is going to hell in a handbasket. We think that they're doing amazing things and that they're actually faced with challenges that we could not have even imagined, mm-hmm. even 20 years ago. Mm-hmm. And so building resilience through positive psychology, it seems like a natural fit. What's the first thing that first part of the approach when you want to infuse your child or a child you love, their life with more positivity?
0: Well, I mean, you know, things like the book, but the reason that this exercise, the three good things or the positives, I took the liberty of renaming it. I hope Uncle Marty doesn't mind. You know, you're training your brain to look for what's right. And I think, I have a happiness factoid for you.
21: Ooh.
0: And this is so powerful. Again, this is science. If you want to look it up, it's Nicholas Christakis is the author.
21: Okay.
0: And he has a book called, I believe it's called Connected. And in there, they took the Framingham Heart Study, and they found that when one person becomes happier, it has the same spread as a virus.
21: Wow.
0: And it affects not just you and your friends, but it also affects your friends' friends. And your friends' friends' friends. So when you do the math, it affects, I got goosebumps.
21: Yes.
0: Check the goosebumps.
21: Yes.
0: Up to 1,000 people.
21: Wow.
0: Up to 1,000 people. So like if I can get that book into one classroom, on average, we have 30 kids in a classroom, that's setting off like a happiness bomb affecting potentially up to 30,000 people. Now, I'm going to get a little bit negative on you.
21: Okay.
0: You've heard of the Bible Belt.
21: Sure.
0: Have you ever heard of the Suicide Belt?
21: I have not, but I think I can guess where it's going. Yeah.
0: I heard one of your PCAs, PSAs earlier talking about suicide and the importance of that.
21: Yeah.
0: So they have found that to two states to the west of the Rocky Mountains, so we're talking about Arizona, Nevada, New Mexico, all along the western part of the Rocky Mountains, have a disproportionately higher number of suicides than the rest of the nation. They've done some research. They can't quite figure out why. But Utah is the buckle of the suicide belt, which is one of the reasons that I've been teaching Happiness 101 for 16 years, is that I want to set off that happiness bomb. I want to infect people in exactly the place where it's needed the most. Yeah. So that's why I'm so passionate about this. This is not about Frank, and this isn't about selling books. It is not about that. Is it about trying to make a positive difference in a world right now that is so troubled? And you were mentioning before about resiliency. You know, on the surface, yes, I want them to be happier, but more important, because I don't know what's coming for the next generation. You were talking before about how things are, the kids today are facing challenges. Well, what's it going to look like in another 10 years, right?
21: Yeah.
0: So I'm finding myself very concerned about the next generation. So yes, I want them to be happier, but more importantly, and really more the underlying reason as to why I wrote the book, is to help with the optimism and, most important, the resiliency. Because we might need a lot of resilience coming up. We don't know, yeah. But certainly couldn't hurt.
21: Yeah, and it seems that things like the three good things and positives, your book, when you start looking for positives, whether it's to share or to write in a gratitude journal or to exchange or whatever, mm-hmm. it's a fascinating thing how your mind starts paying attention,
0: yes.
21: and kind of logging the positive
0: That's
21: things,
0: right.
21: right? And in the same way that we collect a Rolodex of insults or slights or offenses that have happened to us in an average day, and we can recite the litany of those at the end of the day.
0: Oh, right.
21: And is that mind shift? Is that a big part of it, or is that just one you know, element?
0: Yeah. Well, there's a saying in positive psychology, and I think you'll really love this: what you appreciate appreciates.
21: Yes.
0: Right?
21: Yes.
0: The more you see,
21: it expands.
0: The more you see, right?
21: Yes.
0: And so, again, you're training your brain to look for what's right. And so why not train it in a way? And I do want to say, too, is that I think that sometimes positive psychology gets dismissed as like being Pollyanna.
21: Yep.
0: And there's some of that, you know, but true positive psychology is not just about glossing it over. There's a book by Barbara Fredrickson called Positivity, and she actually talks in there, again, she's a scientist, and she said, you know, that's actually detrimental to our mental health and even our physical health for us to just, oh, it's fine.
21: Toxic positivity.
0: Right. And gloss it over.
21: It's dismissive.
0: It is. Okay, how about this one? Finish the sentence for me. Post-traumatic?
21: Stress.
0: Stress disorder, right? Yeah. Have you ever heard of post-traumatic growth?
21: No, but I bet it's a huge part of that situation.
0: So post-traumatic growth is actually a lot more common than post-traumatic stress disorder. And what it is, and this again, is this is not Pollyanna. This is not glossing it over, but it's going through the fire. It's going through trauma. It's going through hard times. But ultimately, when you come out the other side, you're better for it. You're stronger. You find out that you're stronger than you thought you were. You find out who your friends really are and who's supportive. You can discover superpowers that you didn't know that you even had. So, and it also can help you to have like a much better appreciation for life. I was reading a magazine one time, and you know how it'll show, sometimes it'll grab a quote and it'll
21: like
0: be
21: make
0: big.
21: It bigger.
0: Mm-hmm. Yeah, so I'm flipping through this magazine, and the big quote said, "Cancer is wasted on some people." I was like, "What?
21: That is a catchy headline."
0: That fine, you grabbed me. You got me. So I read the whole thing, and what it was saying is that some people, you know, they're asleep. They're just kind of sleepwalking through this life, and then they get cancer, and they're like, "Oh my gosh." Oh my gosh, like I could die. And some people, after assuming that they beat cancer, they just kind of go back to sleep. Mm-hmm. And that's what the quote was saying, versus it being a wake-up call for us to live this life, like for us to not just be getting by, but actively engaged and having fun and being engaged in this life. There's so, I was telling Bill earlier, like, I feel like this is just kind of a big playground. And you know, I wish people knew my story sometimes, because I think, kind of like positive psychology, I think I get kind of dismissed. It's like, oh, he's the happy guy. He probably never had a tough day in his life.
21: Right.
0: But like, I'm kind of the personification of the post-traumatic growth. You know, like I became a therapist as a rebound to a terrible childhood. And I mean, I've been a therapist for 18 years now.
21: Wow.
0: And there's not a lot of people that have had a worse childhood than I have. Yeah. But I was talking to a friend of mine not long ago, and he said, you know, I had a really good childhood, and you had this horrific childhood, but you're happier than I am. What's going on with that? And I think, you know, when you think of people that came out of the Nazi concentration camps, right, they came out, and understandably, a lot of them were, like, really struggling. And really, really traumatized. But there were some people that came out of that, and they said, you know what? Every day that I don't have to eat bugs to survive is a good day, and I'm going to live that day.
21: Yeah. Well, so, Viktor Frankl's book, Man's Search for Meaning, just such an incredible way about it is how you choose to see the world.
0: Right. Absolutely. And so for people that have had a bad childhood, my goodness, my heart goes out to you so much. I so get it.
21: Yeah.
0: I so get it. But that does not have to define your life. Like at a certain, so this shirt.
21: I love that shirt, by the way. Can we tell the listeners what the shirt says?
0: So this is based on, if you've ever heard of Nightbird, she was a contestant on America's Got Talent. And so what an amazing light in this world. And so she's getting up there and she's singing this amazing song, and it comes out that she's racked with cancer, and she has a 2% chance of living, and she says these words on this shirt. And when I heard this, it was right at the end of COVID. And here I am. I'm even the happy guy. And I realized when I heard her say this, I was like, I've been holding my breath. Mm-hmm. I've been holding my breath for 2 years, waiting, well, when COVID's over. And the quote is, you can't wait until life isn't hard. Huh, I'm getting emotional. You can't wait until life isn't hard before you decide to be happy.
21: Yeah.
0: And that's something that I'm always pounding in my class. In fact, we call it the hammer. You always, always, always have a choice. You always have a choice.
21: Wow. I think that's the perfect spot for us to end

0: And so I'm super excited, and I've got other projects, I'm just trying to do what I can.
1: Oh, it has been a pleasure having you on the show. Thank you so much, Frank Clayton. We will be right back with ophthalmologist Dr. Barbara Vroshko. Thanks.
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0: to The Mountain Life, Healthy Living in the Wasatch. I'm Mary Beth Maziarz. Most of us have had our eye pressure checked once a year, if that, with a quick, weird little puff of air at the eye at the doctor's office. But eye pressure can rise and fall throughout the day. So what might that one snapshot be missing? My guest is working to answer that question. Dr. Barbara Voroshko is a local ophthalmologist, researcher, and the founder of My Eyes, which is exploring how monitoring eye pressure outside the doctor's office could help protect people from vision loss caused by diseases like glaucoma. She's also following some surprising new research about GLP-1 drugs like Ozempic, widely used for Ozempic and weight loss, and how they may affect eye pressure and possible glaucoma risk. Doctor, welcome to The Mountain Life.
1: Thank you so much. It is always a pleasure to be on KPCW.
0: Thank you so much. Did I say your name correctly, Voroshko?
1: Yeah, pretty close.
0: How do you say it?
1: You know, Voroshko, but I think more and more I've just been thinking of myself as Dr. Barb.
0: All right.
1: Because everyone struggles with my last name.
0: I'm married to a Pole, so I was guessing at the pronunciation, but Dr. Barb works, and yeah. I love it. Well, tell us a little bit about what the puff of air test is at the eye doctor. How does that gauge eye pressure?
1: So originally, there's a few ways. So we always used to think that the blue light at the slit lamp or at the machine that looks at the front of the eye was the standard of care for IOP. But we're realizing now that that really is not always accurate. A lot of things can affect that blue light, or we call Goldmann tonometry. And you're absolutely right. There is also the PUF, which is a pneumotonometer. And more recently, probably within the last maybe 10 years, we've been using what's called rebound tonometry. So it's a little handheld device that has a small probe that touches the cornea really, really rapidly. The cornea is the front part, the clear part of the eye. And it takes about 5 to 6 measurements and averages it. You don't need an anesthetic. Patients do not feel it, and we've been finding that actually within a certain range it could be more reproducible and more accurate. So that device is now available in our office. To follow on that same company that created the rebound tonometry for in-clinic use, which is great with kids.
0: Oh, I bet.
1: Like, yeah. Really transformative for young adults and kids, is a home version that a patient can use to actually collect their IOP at home.
0: And IOP is intraocular pressure, is that right?
1: Intraocular pressure, okay. Correct. And

0: Really what it is, it's a measure of like the inflation of like a balloon or a tire. Hmm. And what happens when the intraocular pressure is high, it actually damages the optic nerve. So although we think of glaucoma as being a IOP or pressure-related disease, it's actually a slowly progressive chronic optic neuropathy. Hmm. So you're damaging your optic nerve and you can lose vision over time. And unfortunately, the way we screen is with a number that a lot of times is inaccurate and incorrect. Mm. You know, the statistics say that upwards of 50% of patients with glaucoma will actually have a normal pressure in the office.
1: Wow.
0: So it's sort of like blood pressure.
1: Yeah.
0: You know, you think about blood pressure or glucose, right? Mm. You know, your disease and the progression of that disease is related to a number or a reading. And patients with glaucoma want to know that number. And what we're seeing more and more, and what got me so interested in this, is, again, in glaucoma, we wait for damage to occur. So we say, okay, your pressure seems controlled in the office. Maybe there's something changing. Well, let's see you back in a few months. And a lot of us now, my colleagues and I around the country at major academic institutes, are really saying, you know, we should be more proactive and we should be acting sooner and preventing that damage.
1: So they say that glaucoma is kind of the silent killer of eyesight, and people can actually be starting to lose their eyesight without realizing it. Is that correct?
0: Correct, yes.
1: How does that even work? What, is it just so gradual? Or?
0: It's so gradual, and when the pressure elevates gradually, you don't have symptoms. Mm. So as a professor at the University of Utah working at the VA hospital, I work with the residents and the fellows. And in fact, we had a patient come in yesterday that's in his 60s, and he's lost perhaps 90% of his visual field. And because it starts from the periphery inwards, a lot of times patients don't realize it. And in his case, his pressure, God bless you, was really high. But again, I think what we're learning with the home tonometer is that you can have a pressure of, you know, a normal range is anywhere between, let's say, 10 to 20. Upwards of 20, 21 is considered, and I put my fingers in quotes, normal, mm-hmm. right? But we're realizing, too, that patients could have be developing glaucoma even with normal pressures. And then there's other patients with pressures in the 20s that never go on to get damage. Mm. So there's another element to it. And what we believe is it's the fluctuation or the delta.
1: Okay.
0: You know, so less fluctuation is actually better. More fluctuation could be more harmful. So those are some of the things that we're exploring both at Moran and in our collaboration with Hopkins at Wilmer.
1: So is glaucoma something that everyone would get eventually if we got old enough, or are there specific causes?
0: That's a great question. I love that question. So the other thing that we are trying to offer at our academic institutions and also through the company that I was involved in founding, which was My Eyes and now Advise, is what's called a polygenic risk score. So you do not inherit glaucoma like you would, say, blue eyes. You know, it's not a Mendelian genetic inheritance pattern, autosomal dominant, autosomal recessive. You actually have different genes, upwards of, you know, hundreds. In fact, with the polygenic risk score, the PRS, there's about 300 that are evaluated. And it is that composition of different genes, along with environmental factors, inflammation, stress, blood pressure variability, sleep apnea. Patients
1: wow.
0: with sleep apnea actually have much higher pressures in the early waking hours, sometimes into the 30s, and then it could go back down into the teens. So by the time you get to the office,
1: no,
0: you don't
1: totally
0: even know
1: normal.
0: You're spiking.
1: Yeah. Wow. So it makes me think of, I don't like to wear jewelry to bed. I don't like to wear rings because my fingers kind of swell at night. Is it just kind of like that, like the natural body processes for some people?
0: Yes. We think it's related to cortisol, sympathetics, body positioning, yoga, handstands. In certain patients, if you're at risk for glaucoma, also if your blood pressure goes low during the nighttime period and your eye pressure goes up, you now have lower perfusion of blood to your optic nerve. So when we speak to our patients and when you're sitting there in front of my chair, it's really the totality of the data. We try and we should be thinking about the whole patient. And again, stress and inflammation are a key factor, which is how we think the GLP-1s are actually having a benefit in some patients.
1: Yeah, let's talk about that, because I feel like inflammation is just the word of the zeitgeist in our bodies, in our lives. And there have been some interesting studies, and they're not really noticing causation, but they're definitely noticing some possible relationships,
0: yes.
1: Right? Could you share a little bit about what you're seeing in the research?
0: Sure, yes. So, you know, it's actually very insightful. It was one of those aha moments, and I always say that my patients teach me so much. And I had two patients who owned the eye care home, so they were following their IOPs, and they were actually scheduled for surgery because they had too much IOP fluctuation that was continuing to produce damage on their visual fields. And they were on maximum medications. And it was really that aha moment, because we canceled their surgery because their IOP was suddenly better controlled.
1: Oh, how interesting.
0: What are you doing different? Like, are there different, you know, blood pressure medications? You know, we were going through everything, and the common denominator was they had both started GLP-1s, one for some mild glucose levels. So these were not patients who had severe diabetes or were severely obese or overweight, because sometimes those patients can have a different outcome in their eyes from GLP-1s.
1: Mm-hmm.
0: So these were patients, one was for cardiac function, actually to improve cardiac function.
1: Mm.
0: They were on a GLP-1. And in both cases, their IOP fluctuation came down. So I started talking with my colleagues around the country, and we recently just published a case study with a colleague of mine out of Baylor University, because she had been seeing similar changes in patients when they started the GLP-1s.
1: Isn't that interesting?
0: So, and there is a lot of work that's come out of an investigator out of University of Penn, actually studying inflammation in mice induced by high IOP. And again, it's that anti-inflammatory process that GLP-1s may be helping with.
1: Wow. So this is getting in the weeds a little bit, but I'm just really curious. So my understanding, and I had mentioned before the show, I grew up, my dad was an eye doctor for many years in Illinois, and I grew up kind of working and helping at his office. And so you pick up a tiny little bit of stuff.
0: But
1: number one, he always told us, do not bungee jump, because it can cause too much pressure, like the handstands and things, you know, and that it could cause detached retinas or various things. And I don't know if that's been proven out, but I have passed on that to my children. But this idea that as we get older, part of the reason that we need more glasses or our prescriptions grow a little bit stronger is because our eyes aren't as quick to respond to focusing. And so that flexibility that we have when we're a child that allows for that rapid focusing slows down and becomes more rigid as we age. So I would think that you would want that flexibility in your interocular pressure, like for it to be able to ebb and flow. What is the mechanism by which that's actually problematic?
0: So, and you're absolutely right. You're referring to the lens inside the eye that becomes stiffer,
1: okay,
0: right, and cannot no longer accommodate or focus it near, like presbyopia at age 40, and then eventually, you know, cataract changes. But think about, so this is what, again, it was kind of crazy. I was at a conference, and I started talking to my biomedical engineers, actually. And I said, okay, tell me something. Is it worse to have even within normal levels, impact on a system. So if you think about a rubber band, do you wear that rubber band out more if you're going from extension to contraction?
1: Okay.
0: Or do you put more stress on it if you keep it extended?
1: Sure, okay.
0: And they said absolutely no. What's worse is the repetitive stress.
1: That's an excellent illustration. I get it.
0: And the same thing with the optic nerve. So if you picture the back of the eye, their optic nerve comes through. There's a extracellular matrix, but basically it's elastin, collagen, fiber. And so it's this network, right, that supports your optic nerve, and it bows back and forth.
1: Mm.
0: So when the pressure goes up, it bows back, and the pressure goes down, it comes forward. So we call it cupping, but it's actually a change in that network of tissue that is constantly being stressed. And that's where the nerve fibers go through.
1: That makes sense. Okay, that makes sense. So if it's properly inflated-ish,
0: yes,
1: and it stays at that level, that's healthy, that's solid, everybody's happy. But
0: yep,
1: when it starts getting like kind of like an exercise ball or something.
0: Exactly, yeah. Exactly. It's stressed.
1: It's stressed.
0: Yeah.
1: And then, so you were talking earlier about how IOP measurement machines are coming into the home and how this is becoming a new possibility for us. Is this already available at the consumer
0: yes
1: level? It is. And so could you just tell us a little bit more about those?
0: So the reason my co-founder and colleague started MyEyes is that the device was available, but not to patients. And that did not make sense to me. So the company would not, because of business reasons, they would not sell it to patients, so patients couldn't access it. But yet, if you think about it, it's the patient that needs it.
1: Yeah.
0: So we started MyEyes essentially to make the device available for rental and or purchase, because maybe not everybody needs to buy it, right?
1: Sure.
0: If you're just a suspect and you want to rule out pressure spikes. But what we've been finding more and more is that patients who are progressing with normal pressures in the office, when they use the device, they're actually spiking. And that was what triggered a lot of the work between Moran, myself, my colleagues at Moran, and then at Wilmer, and Dr. Tom Johnson and his group. So we've got several papers now in print being published, really showing that we should be changing the standard of care. It is not good enough.
1: Well, it gives you so many more points of data, right?
0: So many more points of data.
1: And you think about these days, people want to be more involved and aware and in control of their health. Lynn and I both wear an Oura ring. We like to see the metrics, you know, and you can get nutty with it. But as long as you have kind of a healthy relationship with those metrics, I think it's very interesting. And people have at-home blood pressure cuffs. We have our little pedometers.
0: Yep.
1: Yes.
0: Continuous glucose monitors.
1: Yes, exactly. And those are a lot of people, including my husband and I, we got one last Christmas, just are doing it for curiosity. I want to see which foods or drinks spike me, you know? And like, why wouldn't we want to know? Maybe a crowdsourcing of these devices measuring IOP will give us some interesting insights into what causes the spikes or...
0: Yes, exactly. And that's exactly where our research is going. Medications, cardiovascular risk scores, sleep apnea, genetic profiling,
1: sure,
0: and really trying to understand who's at risk. So often I'll see patients who are in their 40s and they'll have a completely normal eye exam, but they'll tell me, "Oh, my parents, you know, lost vision from a glaucoma, or my dad or mom are being followed, or my sibling." And now instead of just saying, "Well, everything looks normal, come back in a year," I could at least say, "Well, let's rule out spikes," because we don't know if the fluctuation in spikes that are occurring in your 40s and 50s are causing the damage that shows up in the 60s.
1: Right.
0: That's another piece we do not yet know. And then the other thing is the polygenic risk score. You know, I think if you come back with a high risk score, you can at least then be aware and know to be more proactive. And maybe get closer follow-up. And or think about, like you said, the exercises, yoga, sleep apnea. It's really an evolving field, and I find it so exciting because it's a place where we could actually start making a difference rather than treating the disease after the fact.
1: Yeah, once it's already taken hold. Well, if somebody or their parents or other people in their lives what kind of things might somebody notice that should send them in to see somebody like you?
0: Unfortunately, by time people notice, it's already pretty advanced.
1: Okay. So regular eye exams, and then an optometrist would likely forward someone to you if they see signs. Is that
0: yes,
1: correct?
0: Yes, and I think the really key point is don't just rely on the number. You really have to look, and this is something, again, that I'm really educating my residents and my fellows on, is think about the whole patient. Really look at that optic nerve and think about the risk factors.
1: And look at the score, like you were saying, too. Well, I mean, I think they're noticing all over medicine that those ranges aren't always, maybe they get most of the people, but a lot of people, what might be healthy for someone isn't healthy for them. And so you have to find where your happy place is, right?
0: And I think that's really true, because I do have, and just to be, you know, to let the audience know, I do have many patients who sit in the 20s and do not have glaucoma. So again, there's something different about their genetic makeup, maybe the range of fluctuation of IOP, the risk factors. So again, we can't just rely on a number.
1: Mm-hmm. Well, you know, many of our listeners live at 7,000 feet or higher. How do things like altitude or dry mountain air, intense sun affect eye health or eye pressure? Are there, you know, any symptoms related to those things that, you know, are more than just normal?
0: So there's definitely an association with altitude and pulmonary function, so like sleep apnea and things like that. So from that perspective, again, sleep apnea can be associated with glaucoma. No one has ever really looked at studies at pressure per se and seeing how it differs. It should not differ that much. And we've never found... So again, now this is getting into the weeds. There was a type of glaucoma that I did study for several years and published on, which is called pseudoexfoliation. And there is a higher risk for higher altitude and also sun exposure. But again, that's a very kind of unique type of glaucoma that does have a genetic underpinning. But we do believe sun exposure actually is associated. So different types. So, you know, actually, you bring up a really good point. Glaucoma is a bit of a wastebasket. You know, there's a lot of different types of glaucoma. There's narrow angle, open angle, secondary angle, angle
1: did not know this.
0: Congenital. Nope. So again, we talk about glaucoma in general terms, but there's very different types of glaucoma as well.
1: Huh. And so you've mentioned a few times now the sleep apnea. What do you think is the relationship? That seems so odd to me that would be related.
0: So it was sort of an aha of just digging into our data at Moran, and this was one of my medical students who's leading this work, and he's going to be presenting it actually at our academy meeting in a few weeks. But we just asked the question, are our sleep apnea patients with glaucoma versus our glaucoma patients without sleep apnea, what does their fluctuation look like? And those with sleep apnea were having much greater amounts of fluctuation, especially in the early waking hours. So we've been finding between the hours of 4 and 6 is when those pressures in the eye are the highest. Mm-hmm. And then once you wake up, they come down during the day. So again, very similar to the variability with blood pressure.
1: And was there any, I don't know if you are at this stage yet with this observation, but if somebody was, for instance, on a CPAP machine or something, does it change?
0: Great question. So we actually have, and if there's anyone interested in helping us with this research, we are going to be inviting patients with glaucoma as part of our Moran studies. And we also would love, you know, support for this type of research. But we are going to be giving them IOP monitors, the home device. We're going to be giving them blood pressure monitors, and then we're going to be giving them sleep apneic monitors at home for a week. And we're going to look at all these physiologic parameters and how they vary, and hoping to actually offer some input. But we do not know. The data out there on CPAP is exceedingly variable. Some says it helps. Some says it's worse. Some says first it makes it worse, then it makes it better. I think our one driving piece of information that we think is related is oxygenation. So originally we thought that with sleep apnea there was less oxygen, so maybe you're getting less oxygen to the optic nerve and to the eye, but it also could be the fluctuation as well. So it's complicated.
1: It is complicated. I mean, like, as a layperson, like, I can imagine, even just if you hold your breath, like,
0: makes, like, your eye pressure go
1: yeah,
0: up.
1: Yeah, you feel that. Absolutely. Almost like you're making yourself a balloon with that
0: yep.
1: you know, membrane pressure. But I just, you know.
0: Yeah. It's, in fact, if you go in to get your eye pressure checked, we will tell patients to relax and breathe normally.
1: Oh.
0: Because you're absolutely right.
1: Yeah, that gets kind of, yeah, if they get nervous and they're
0: and
1: holding
0: their
1: breath.
0: And we didn't even talk about medication. Steroids
1: oh.
0: will elevate IOP.
1: Any other common drugs that people might be on for other conditions that can affect it?
0: Some common medications can impact narrow-angle glaucoma. So you'll see on the labels, you know, do not use if you have glaucoma, like Benadryl, some sedatives, sleep medications. But those are more for narrow-angle.
1: Okay.
0: So,
1: but if you do take medications, of course, disclose this to your doctor so that they know and can work together, right? Well, if somebody is really interested in renting one of these machines, how do they do it?
0: They can contact me
1: okay.
0: through the University of Utah, or they can actually go on myeyes.net.
1: And it's just M-Y-E-Y-E-S?
0: M-Y-E-Y-E-S.net. Yes.
1: Okay.
0: And it is a prescription device,
1: okay.
0: so you do have to you know, get a prescription from your doctor.
1: Sure.
0: But it could be an ophthalmologist, optometrist, even a medical doctor.
1: Yeah.
0: So...
1: Okay, well, that sounds great. And then if you, just kind of looking down the road, if you imagine what eye care might look like 10 years from now, what would you love to see?
0: So what I've been finding with patients of mine that use the eye care home is you could be anywhere in the country. So I am now helping manage a lot of my patients who split their time in other states. We have patients that... literally all over the world, you know, and I believe that we're going to be doing a much better job getting eye care to more remote areas. You know, that's another thing. It kills me that my VA patients have to travel 2 to 3 hours just for a pressure check.
1: Yeah, that's ridiculous.
0: At the Salt Lake VA. Like, we should be able to send the eye care home to them, and then I should be able to call them on the phone and say, what are your pressures for the last week?
1: Yeah.
0: Like, you know, and then be able to access that data remotely so that they don't need to lose, you know, time, effort, resources, work.
1: So, or they don't blow it off because they think it's too much of a pain, or I don't have time for that, it's too far.
0: That is a problem.
1: It is a problem. It's a problem for everybody. We are all stressed and strapped. Well, this has been a fascinating conversation. We've been talking with Dr. Barb Orozco, and her a number of entities that she's involved with are publishing papers and starting companies and sharing exciting progressive machines that we can use to have better control and awareness of our health. Dr. Barb, thank you so much for being on The Mountain Life.
0: You're very welcome. Thank you so much for having me.
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0: Philip Phillips on KPCW. That song called Home, and Philip Phillips will be playing in Salt Lake City, actually. That'll be Thursday night, tomorrow night, at the Commonwealth Room. It's 10:15 in beautiful Park City. Hope you've gotten off to a great start this Wednesday morning. And let's take a look at the concert schedule for other concerts coming in and around the local area in the next few days. Breaking Benjamin will be at the Utah First Credit Union Amphitheater down in Salt Lake City, formerly the USANA Amphitheater, and that'll be this evening. Paula Cole will be playing the State Room this evening in Salt Lake City. Tomorrow at the Utah First Credit Union Amphitheater, Empire of the Sun. We mentioned Philip Phillips at the Commonwealth Room tomorrow evening, and at the Gallivan Center, The War on Drugs will be playing. Saturday, the 3rd of October, Devin Gilfillian will be playing the State Room, and Michigander will be playing at Kilby Court in Salt Lake City. Monday, October the 5th, Porchlight will be playing at Kilby Court in Salt Lake City.
1: Saturday, October 10th, on historic Main Street, Park City Sunrise Rotary hosts the 10th annual Shotski, reclaiming the world record set by Breckenridge. 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All proceeds benefit the Park City Sunrise Rotary Club Grants Program, which recently awarded $49,000 to 35 nonprofits. 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
0: 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If you have a song request, traffic update, or a wildlife sighting in the middle of the street, you don't want us to hit it with our car, give us a call or text, 435-655-8255.
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0: It's 10:16 Mountain Time, and we like to feature local artists on KPCW. Up next is one of those local artists. This is a group called Mr. Sister Trio, a song called Going Out.

And that was Julia Jacklin, the song called Get Away From Me. And before that, we had Mr. Sister Trio, their local singer-songwriter group, Going Out. All right, we'll do one more, and then we'll have the Lost and Found at the bottom of the hour here, Chicago.

0: And that was Duncan Sheik, Barely Breathing on KPCW. Before that, Chicago, questions 67 and 68. Hey, it's 10:33 in beautiful Park City. Time to look at the lost and found on the kpcw.org website. We have 22 of them on the list this morning, and we'll start with Emma, who lost a gold hoop. I imagine that's one that goes around your ear, not around your waist. So possibly lost at the Old Town Post Office, City Hall, or Old Town on the 29th of September, area code 207-441-4273, if you found this item. And Jeremy Alberto lost a tan chihuahua, a little bigger than your typical chihuahua, had a collar on it, on with a rabies tag on it. Chihuahua's name is Diego, an appropriate name for a chihuahua. He was lost on South 500 Street, or 500 South Street, and, well, that's kind of an interesting address. Anyway, 500 South, we'll call it, in Heber City, 435-901-0643, if you found the chihuahua named Diego. And Kristen found a very sweet male black lab pit bull mix, and this was on the 29th at Pinebrook Park. And if this very sweet dog belongs to you, call Kristen at 435-659-9457. Well, these and all of our lost and found can be found on our website. 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
0: David Bowie coming up next on the lineup, followed by Amy Winehouse. And if you have a song request, we'll play that right next.

0: And that's Macy Gray, the song called I Try. That song by request from Stephanie out in Murfreesboro, Tennessee, listening in on kpcw.org. Thanks for listening, Stephanie. And before that, we had Amy Winehouse and You Know I'm No Good. Before that, David Bowie and Golden Years. It's 10:48 in beautiful Park City. And, of course, every day is a special day in Park City. Today is no exception. Today is Wednesday, the 30th of September, 2026. And courtesy of daysoftheyear.com, today is Orange Shirt Day, or the National Day of Truth and Reconciliation. Orange Shirt Day comes from the Canadian story of Phyllis Webstead, who was taken from her family and sent to a residential school. This happened to many Indigenous children in Canada in the 19th century in order to educate them in the proper ways of society and away from their own traditions and cultures. Phyllis's grandmother had given her a new orange shirt to wear at school, but when she arrived, they took her clothes, issued her a uniform, and she never saw that orange shirt again. The color orange has been a reminder about residential school experiences where children felt overlooked, minimized, and valueless. In 2008, the Canadian government offered an apology to the Indigenous people of the country, acknowledging that splitting up families and separating children from their culture was wrong, cruel, and ineffective. So, get out your orange shirt and celebrate Orange Shirt Day. So anyway, if you're celebrating a birthday today, this is also your day, so make it a great one. Happy birthday.
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0: 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We do Fresh Track Friday replays throughout the week. And coming up next is one of those Fresh Track Friday replays. This song is by the group called The Brook and the Bluff. It's called Under Control.

0: And that's a deep track from Neil Diamond called Free Life. Before that, Kings of Leon and My Whole World.
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3: Live from NPR News, I'm Lakshmi Singh. The passengers aboard a Dubai to Tel Aviv flight that was caught in a mid-air crisis have made it to Israel after an emergency detour to Saudi Arabia. Israeli Prime Minister Benjamin Netanyahu says one of the pilots apparently stabbed the other pilot and then tried to crash the plane. Here's NPR's Aya Batrawi.
4: Netanyahu says the plane went into a spin and began to plunge as one of the pilots was trying to sabotage the aircraft's systems after stabbing his co-pilot. He says nearly all passengers on board were Israeli and that the plane landed safely at Tabuk Airport in Saudi Arabia. Netanyahu says the suspected attacker is being questioned now by Saudi authorities, though Saudi Arabia has yet to confirm that. Fly Dubai says the flight from Dubai to Tel Aviv was diverted to Saudi Arabia after a, quote, altercation occurred in the flight deck. The airline deployed two replacement aircraft to bring the passengers from Tabuk to Tel Aviv and cautioned that the motives behind the incident are unknown and remain subject to a formal investigation. Israel's defense minister, however, called it an attempted jihadist terrorist attack but provided no further details. Aya Batrawi, NPR News, Riyadh, Saudi Arabia.
3: The U.S. military's withdrawal from Iraq is complete more than two decades after the U.S. invasion and 12 years after it launched a mission against the ISIS terrorist group. Annual inflation in the U.S. in August was a little cooler than forecasters had expected. NPR's Scott Horsley reports on the latest cost of living data from the Commerce Department.
5: Consumer prices in August were up 3.4% from a year ago, according to the Commerce Department's inflation yardstick, which is closely watched by the Federal Reserve. Gasoline and diesel prices inched lower overnight, but remain much higher than they were before the U.S. launched its war with Iran. The U.S. economy grew a bit faster this spring than first reported. Updated figures show GDP grew at an annual rate of 2.2% in April, May, and June, thanks to upward revisions to consumer and government spending and investment. Scott Horsley, NPR News, Washington.
3: A new poll looks at what voters in rural America think about President Trump's Make America Healthy Again movement. Sarah Jane Trimble with KFF Health News has more.
6: About 8 in 10 rural voters said President Trump's health care policies have had a negative effect or no impact on the health of people where they live, according to a new poll by the Associated Press and KFF. Kim Solis is a small business owner in Texas. She says her health care costs have climbed since Trump returned to office, and she worries about medical emergencies.
7: Certainly we'd be in, you know, a world of hurt trying to take money out of savings or get it out of our 401k just to be able to do something about it. My brother-in-law, for an example, he has to have a shoulder replacement and he can't even afford it right now.
6: The poll surveyed more than 2,000 rural voters in mid-August.
3: That's KFF's Sarah Jane Tribble reporting. It's NPR News. A Tennessee court blocked the execution of a woman about an hour before she was scheduled to be put to death for the 1995 murder of a classmate. Krista Gail Pike was 18 at the time. Today, the Sixth Circuit U.S. Court of Appeals voted 2-1 to halt the execution while it reviews whether Pike's age, history of childhood sexual abuse, and mental illness were fully considered when she was sentenced to death. The state attorney general has appealed today's decision to the U.S. Supreme Court. The Death Penalty Information Center says Tennessee has not executed a woman in at least 200 years. A year ago today, a tax credit that helped lower the cost of electric vehicles went away. And Pierre's Willa Rubin looks at the impact on car sales.
8: People heard the EV credit was ending last July. EV sales spiked, and after it went away, EV sales dropped, but this year they have stabilized. About 6% of new cars sold every month now are electric. Meanwhile, sales of hybrid cars this year have gone up by almost 27%, according to automotive platform Edmunds. Sal Iqbal is the general sales manager at the Toyota franchise in Massapequa, New York. He has seen this with a popular minivan that Toyota now only makes as a hybrid.
9: We used to have to literally beg people to take a Sienna, and now we can't keep them on the shelf.
8: Hybrids with gas engines and battery-powered electric motors are fuel efficient, and they often have a lower sticker price than many EVs. Willa Rubin, NPR News.
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0: It's 6 minutes past 11 o'clock Mountain Time, and thank you for listening to KPCW in Park City. This is live local radio. 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All right, we'll get back into the music here in just a moment. Rudy on the radio with you till noon today, and if you have a song request, traffic update, or anything else you want to talk about, 435-655-8255, you can call or text. A look at the weather before we get into the music. We're at 58 degrees in Old Town Park City. We're headed for 70 for the high today. Sunny skies in the forecast for today, 45 for the low tonight, and a carbon copy tomorrow, 71 for the high there, and then the mid-70s for Friday, Saturday, Sunday with mostly clear skies in the forecast. Heber Valley right now showing 56 degrees at the Russ McConnell Airport, and we're headed for 77 for the high today. Same thing for tomorrow. And Friday, Saturday, and Sunday look to be in the low 80s for the Heber Valley with mostly sunny skies. All right, lots of great music coming your way. Hope you can stay with us all morning. And my good friend Bill Skinner, one of our program directors, just added this song for me, and really appreciate him doing that. So this is Billy Joel. I've been wanting to play this song for a long time. Billy Joel, KPCW.

0: From the Dream of the Blue Turtles album, that's Sting on KPCW, Fortress Around Your Heart, and before that, Billy Joel and Vienna.
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All right, the Little Sprouts, a garden discovery workshop for families, will be occurring on October 1st. That's tomorrow. And Little Sprouts is going to happen at the Summit Community Gardens. 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All right, coming up next, we have this is a dedication. This one goes out to all those grandparents out there, Jo and Lute in just outside of Antwerp, Belgium, grandparents, and also Stan and Deb out there in Leoma, Tennessee. This is a song by Role Model, and I just want to say that they're great role models for their grandkids. A song called High Hopes 3000.

And that one goes out to my honey, Kathy, who wanted to hear a little Huey Lewis in the News, Power of Love. All right, coming up next, we have Steve Miller Band, and then we'll do the Lost and Found at the bottom of the hour.

0: 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Hey, it's 11:30 in beautiful Park City, Utah, and stay tuned for NPR News coming up just after the top of the next hour, followed by local news at noon, and then more music all afternoon, 12:30 to 3. Claire Wiley rolls in with the local view from 3 until 6:30. Let's take a look at the lost and found on the KPCW.org website. We have 21 of them on the list now, and it looks like Christopher found a key fob, a car key fob, and some AirPods over in Ecker Hill on the 29th of September. Area code 619-764-2053. If these belong to you. Let's see. Laura found a, or lost rather, a dainty gold necklace. Dainty gold necklace. All right. Lost yesterday somewhere in Park City. Area code 480-621-0335. If you found a dainty gold necklace lying around somewhere in Park City. Okay. Mel lost a caramel and white dog, about 60 pounds. Doesn't say what breed, but must be a mixed breed. Lost at Round Valley on the 27th of September, area code 801-971-5960. If you're, if you've seen or are keeping this caramel and white dog. These and all of our lost and found can be found on our website, kpcw.org. It's a free service provided by your local community station right here in Park City, and thank you for listening like a local.
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0: 11:32 in beautiful Park City, and the war.

That's Sarah Bareilles, Many the Miles on KPCW. Before that, The War on Drugs, I Don't Live Here Anymore. And The War on Drugs will be playing at the Gallivan Center, downtown Salt Lake City. And that'll be tomorrow during the day. All right, coming up next, I feel obligated since today is the last day of September. Here's one by Earth, Wind & Fire.

0: Earth, Wind, and Fire in September on KPCW. It's 11:45 in beautiful Park City. Hope you've had a great Wednesday morning. And, of course, every day is a special day in Park City. Today's no exception. Today is Wednesday, the 30th of September, 2026. And courtesy of days of the nationaldaycalendar.com, today is World Dense Breast Day. Dense breasts can both hide cancers on a mammogram and also increase a woman's risk of developing breast cancer. Because both dense tissues and tumors show up as white on a mammogram, cancers can be hidden in dense breast tissue. It's like trying to find a snowball in a blizzard. We highlight World Dense Breast Day on the last Wednesday in September to raise awareness about the importance of breast screening, breast density, and other screening tests women should consider. So get out there and get your mammogram. If you haven't done it this year, don't ever put that off. And if you're celebrating a birthday today, this is also your day, so make it a great one. Happy birthday.
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4: Live from NPR News, I'm Lakshmi Singh. Iraq is celebrating Sovereignty Day, more than 20 years after the U.S. invasion. The last American troops have withdrawn. Retired Lieutenant General H.R. McMaster was President Trump's national security advisor during his first term. McMaster also served in Iraq during both Gulf Wars. He spoke to NPR's Morning Edition about whether the mission should have ended now while the U.S. is at war with Iran.
5: This is going to embolden, I think, the Iranians to a certain extent. And it's not clear that there has been the enduring defeat of ISIS. Remember, that became the most destructive terrorist organization in history, taking control of territory the size of Great Britain and conducting something like 95 attacks outside of the area that it controlled, including, of course, remember, in Brussels and Paris and Marseille and so forth. So I think it's really important to ensure the enduring defeat of ISIS, and having troops there helps you. It just helps you develop the intelligence picture and work with Iraqis who are doing the majority of the fighting.
4: McMaster is a senior fellow at the Hoover Institution. Meanwhile, President Trump is celebrating the withdrawal. On social media today, he credited himself for that. A former Cornell University student's lawsuit alleging she was sexually assaulted by seven male students at a fraternity party is renewing questions about how colleges deal with reports of violent crime. Here's NPR's Alyssa Nadworny.
6: Title IX prohibits discrimination in schools based on sex. Under that law, the school's job is to make sure all students have a safe campus environment, equal access to an education. In the case of Cornell University, when the district attorney did not move forward with the criminal investigation back in 2024, the campus Title IX process got underway. In a statement, Cornell said its investigation took several months and led to expulsions and suspensions. The fraternity chapter was closed in 2024. Title IX has a lower burden of proof than a criminal case. But in recent years, there have been big changes. The Trump administration raised the burden of proof and also now requires schools to conduct, quote, live hearings with cross-examination. Alyssa Nadworny, NPR News.
4: New York City Mayor Zahra Mamdani has released a report on anti-Semitism and a strategy to combat the prejudice. More from NPR's Jason DeRose.
7: In a video released by the mayor's office, Mamdani says he spent this year listening to Jewish New Yorkers. What he's learned?
8: Anti-Semitism is real, and it is growing.
7: The report says that although Jews make up just 12% of the city's population, anti-Jewish hate crimes account for more than half of all confirmed hate crimes in New York, something the mayor calls unacceptable.
8: Jewish New Yorkers should feel cherished and celebrated in the most Jewish city in America.
7: The report, however, does not define anti-Semitism, and critics say Mamdani's repeated labeling of the war in Gaza as genocide has led to increased anti-Jewish sentiment. Jason DeRose, NPR News.
4: This is NPR. The Centers for Disease Control and Prevention has added a second measles death to its national tally this year. Comes after Pennsylvania reported four deaths linked to measles. NPR's Maria Godoy has details.
9: The CDC website did not identify where the death occurred, so it's unclear if the new death is one of the four reported in Pennsylvania. No other state has reported a measles-associated death this year. The deaths have become wrapped up in a political feud between Pennsylvania's Democratic Governor Josh Shapiro and Health Secretary Robert F. Kennedy Jr. When Shapiro announced the first two deaths, Kennedy initially questioned whether they were due to measles, and in a highly unusual move, the CDC initially excluded them from its weekly measles tally. The CDC says it's working with the Council of State and Territorial Epidemiologists to develop a standardized definition for deaths due to measles. Maria Godoy, NPR News.
4: The U.S. economy expanded at a pace of 2.2% in the second quarter. The Commerce Department says consumer spending and business investment were strong. Love that sweater from Macy's. Keep it. change your mind, maybe DoorDash it back. The service is known mainly for delivering your restaurant food or groceries, but DoorDash says that as of November, it also plans to start offering nationwide services for picking up or returning items you buy from participating retail stores through its app. Macy's, Anthropologie, and The North Face are among the latest companies to formally sign on. DoorDash's rival Uber Eats, also in the retail delivery business, it partnered with Costco and Foot Locker. It's NPR.
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11: Good afternoon. It is 12:06 on this Wednesday, September 30th. I'm your host, Christine Weller, and you're listening to the Noon Report. It is 59 degrees in Park City at the moment. The high today is 70. In the Heber area, it's 58 with a high of 77. Going to be sunny throughout the day today, throughout the Wasatch Back, and mostly clear tonight as well. The low in Park City tonight is around 45 degrees and around 40 degrees in the Heber area. And those sunny skies will continue through Friday and should be mostly sunny through this weekend as well. Monday night, we're going to see another chance of showers and thunderstorms, though, so beware of that if you've got any Monday night plans. As far as traffic, there are some slowdowns on Highway 40 heading toward heading away from Strawberry Reservoir for out and about over there, and some slowdowns as well on that highway toward Heber. Other than that, looks like pretty minimal traffic. And we will get into some local news right after this.
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11: Over 100 firefighters, paramedics, and emergency responders gathered yesterday to bring home late Parkite and pilot Ryan Cutter. KPCW's Ula Britt Libre has more on the beloved colleague, husband, and friend.
13: 46-year-old Ryan Cutter was killed in a helicopter crash with co-pilot Greg King while fighting the Dome Fire in Yosemite National Park September 20th. The crash remains under investigation. On Tuesday, Cutter's ashes were flown to the Heber Airport. About 100 first responders and a procession of almost 40 vehicles escorted him home to Summit Park. Community members stood along the route from U.S. 40 to Interstate 80, many holding American flags. U.S. Forest Service official Sierra Hellstrom says seeing the local support was emotional along the way.
14: As we drove through the procession today under the bridges, the public standing and lining the road, waving with flags, saluting. Those people may never know what that means to us. We cannot thank the public enough for helping us bring Ryan home in such an honorable way.
13: Cutter was born in New Hampshire and grew up skiing at the Dartmouth College Skiway, according to the Ford K. Sayre Memorial Ski Council. As a child, he was a competitive ski jumper. Cutter later moved to Park City and started his career as a pilot. Cutter's friend and neighbor, Scott Greenwood, says he was always drawn to the air.
15: He was a ski jumper. He was a base jumper, a wingsuit guy, helicopter, of course. and he loved to fight gravity, and he did it for 46 years. He fought gravity.
13: Greenwood says beyond seeking adrenaline, Cutter was a loyal friend.
15: He was dry, sarcastic. He had the wittiest sharp tongue that was so funny. And he did all of those things in an attempt to hide his soft side because he was a teddy bear.
13: Daniel Harris, a coworker and friend, reflects on the communities Cutter touched.
16: Ryan was, I considered a good friend, even though I didn't necessarily hang out with him every day kind of a thing. However, I didn't realize how many people in our community had that relationship with them. It didn't just affect, you know, the community of helicopter pilots or the community of, you know, backcountry skiers or, you know, paragliders or base jumpers.
13: Cutter is survived by his wife, Nina Paccia, and their dogs. Ula Britt Libre, KPCW News.
11: Utah Representative Trevor Lee, a Republican from Layton, has resigned after being charged with fraud Monday. The Utah News-Dispatch reports Lee is facing four felony charges in 3rd District Court after being accused of forging employment documents to obtain a $1 million home loan. In a statement released through the Utah House, Lee said he was resigning for personal reasons and did not mention the criminal case. His resignation was effective immediately. The Davis County Republican Party will hold a special election to select someone to serve the remainder of his term. Lee has represented House District 16 since 2023. He lost the Republican primary in June and was already set to leave the legislature at the end of the year. We'll be right back.
17: 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We provide wildfire mitigation, tree work, and risk consultation to protect both forests and the communities that depend on them, serving Park City and surrounding areas. More information at alpineforestryutah.com. Alpine Forestry is a proud supporter of KPCW.
11: 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You're listening to the Noon Report. I'm Christine Weller. Summit County is asking residents to share their thoughts on three designs proposed for a new pedestrian bridge in Kimball Junction. KPCW's Sydney Weaver reports the survey is open through Sunday.
18: Summit County is working with the Utah Department of Transportation and the county's Public Art Advisory Board to design and install a new pedestrian bridge over State Route 224. It's part of the redevelopment and transportation improvements coming to Kimball Junction. Summit County Transportation Planning Director Carl Miller says the bridge will connect the new Kimball Junction mixed-use development on the west side to the Redstone area to the east.
19: We have three design concepts. We are asking people to both choose their favorite, rank them, as well as give us their opinion on other features that they would like to see, pedestrian landscaping, art, lighting, bicycle amenities.
18: The six-question survey asks residents and people who travel through the Kimball Junction area to rank the three designs. Miller says the bridge is part of the area's Housing and Transit Reinvestment Zone designation, which will be centered around the new transit hub.
19: This bridge will last for 75-plus years, and so we really want to make sure that we're reflecting on what the community thinks about this bridge and how it reflects the greater community values.
18: The 60-acre development will also include relocating the Summit County Library and Department of Motor Vehicles to the new Peak Center, new civic buildings, a public plaza, park, and amphitheater. Dedicated senior care and medical facilities are also included in the plans. The survey is open through Sunday. Summit County and UDOT officials will also be answering questions about the broader redevelopment at an information session Saturday. That's from 11 a.m. to 2 p.m. at the Peak Center. A link to the survey is available at kpcw.org. Summit County is a financial supporter of KPCW. Sydney Weaver, KPCW News.
11: After 2 years and state-imposed restrictions, a new spending report for Utah's multi-million dollar school voucher program found most of the $94 million went to school tuition and fees. The Salt Lake Tribune reports the Utah lawmakers overhauled the Utah Fits All voucher program in 2025 because some of the purchases documented in the program's first year did not align with its educational purpose. An analysis of the 2024 to 2025 expense records found extracurricular spending accounted for at least $7.3 million during the program's first 8 months. This school year, more than 14,500 students used the program, spending roughly $94.7 million. And about $57 million was spent on tuition and fees, with $48 million of that going directly to private schools. Almost $30 million went to curriculum materials and some $10 million paid for tutoring. The report found 3% of the $94 million spent this school year was used on extracurricular and physical education expenses. We'll be right back.
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11: It's 12:15. You're listening to the KPCW Noon Report. I'm Christine Weller. Vail Resorts saw less profit in 2026 after one of the worst ski seasons on record, and Epic Pass sales continue to lag. KPCW's Connor Thomas reports the company still thinks it might be doing better than its competitors.
0: Park City Mountain's parent company faced questions from shareholders Monday after it released fourth quarter earnings. Vail Resorts says its core operating earnings dropped 12%, almost $100 million, between fiscal year 2025 and 26. Fourth quarter numbers alone were up year over year, thanks to Vail's lodging and dining contract with Grand Teton National Park. So it continues to peg lower overall profits to the dismal North American winter. As KPCW has reported, lackluster snowfall also hurt preseason pass sales for this upcoming winter. CEO Rob Katz still expects to be more profitable in fiscal year 2027.
21: And I think our view as we look backwards is that if we have a normal season, actually there's often pent-up demand for people who didn't get a chance to ski last year who will come out.
0: Vail is banking on those skiers buying the more expensive day-of lift tickets and passes to make up for the lack of preseason sales. The company sold 12% fewer Epic Passes ahead of this ski season than it did in 2025. Vail executives attribute that decline to guests who already ski and ride less often.
21: And these are folks who historically bought lift tickets that we recently converted to a pass. Not surprising to see a portion of them, as we go into next season, again, probably holding off, waiting to make that commitment.
0: Katz also says the company can make up that money without selling even as many lift tickets as it did 5, 10, or 15 years ago. Lift ticket prices have grown more expensive industry-wide, now topping $300 at Park City Mountain and Alterra Mountain Company's Deer Valley Resort. And despite lower pass sales, Vail says unspecified third-party data indicates that the Epic Pass is outperforming its competitors. That includes Alterra's more expensive Icon Pass. Vail is posting slimmer profits at a time of increased pressure from shareholders, including an activist investor seeking to replace members of the board of directors. The Hong Kong-based hedge fund Oasis Management increased its stake in Vail from 7.4% to 9%. This according to paperwork it filed with the U.S. Securities and Exchange Commission Tuesday. Katz, who also chairs the board of directors, did not mention Oasis by name Monday, but acknowledged efforts to nominate fresh faces.
21: The board is evaluating those nominees, and given that this process is ongoing, we will not be answering any questions on this topic today.
0: Oasis wasn't one of the shareholders to ask a question on Monday's call. None asked about the looming proxy fight. And Vail has not announced a date for the annual meeting where shareholders will vote on the nominees. It typically happens late in the calendar year. Vail's main competitor, Alterra, is privately owned, not publicly traded. Both companies have laid off corporate staff during the past 2 years. Vail Resorts' Epic Promise Employee Foundation is a financial supporter of KPCW. Connor Thomas, KPCW News.
11: Some of the stories of Park City's earliest residents will be told by volunteers Saturday at the annual Glenwood Cemetery Tribute. KPCW's Leslie Thatcher has the details.
22: Every October, Park City Museum hosts the Cemetery Tribute, bringing to life some of Park City's first residents buried at Glenwood Cemetery. Two of the women featured this year, Blanche Fletcher and Ella Sorensen, were born and raised in Park City. Park City Museum Education Director Diane Knispel says Fletcher witnessed many of the town's milestones.
23: We do this every year to tell stories about not only Park City's history, but the people who lived during the time periods. So our theme this year is We Have Seen It All. We have someone like Blanche Fletcher who grew up in town, saw the Great Fire of 1898, saw a Daly West explosion, saw the mining town to skiing town. I mean, she really saw everything. So that's kind of what we're trying to represent this year, is people who really saw the town from different perspectives over the course of time.
1: time.
22: Volunteers will portray these two women and other colorful Park City characters at Saturday's event.
23: We have a great group of people who love to do this every year. So we have not only our actors who portray these people from the past, but we have a parking group. We have a check-in group. We have the docents who lead people from grave to grave so that no one gets lost.
22: Tours run Saturday from 10:45 to noon and again from 12:45 to 2 p.m. Parking is available at Park City Mountain. 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
11: Park City Alpine skiers Ted Ligety and Stephanie Victor will be inducted into the U.S. Ski and Snowboard Hall of Fame. They are part of the nine-member class of 2026, being honored in Ogden in April 2027. A Park City native, Ligety is one of the most accomplished alpine ski racers in history, with two Olympic gold medals, seven world championship medals, 25 World Cup wins, and 52 podiums. He's also one of four men to win a world championship in three disciplines. Victor, originally from Iowa, is a five-time Paralympian with two gold, two silver, and one bronze medals. She's also earned four World Championship titles and four World Cup titles in her 20-year career. She's also the first ever back-to-back super combined gold medalist and one of only three Americans and the only woman to win Paralympic gold in alpine super combined. Salt Lake City photographer Scott Markowitz will also be inducted into the Hall of Fame in Michigan next spring. Ligety, Victor, and Markowitz will join 18 other Utah inductees, including Lindsey Vann from 2025, Hannah Kearney from 2024, and Alan Enging in 2004. The class of 2026 induction into the U.S. Ski and Snowboard Hall of Fame is April 10th at the Ogden Eccles Conference Center. We'll be right back with some more local news after this.
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11: KPCW News Time is 1222. I'm Christine Weller. Residents can tour Summit County's new building in Kimball Junction Saturday, plus help the library move in. KPCW's Connor Thomas reports it's the first of many changes coming to the area.
0: Summit County is inviting residents to the Peak Center Saturday to peek inside. That's the old Skullcandy headquarters building that the county government bought instead of building a brand new hub for services in Kimball Junction. PEAK stands for Public Engagement at Kimball, and the building will house all the county services available at the Sheldon Richens building, including the library. Saturday's event debuting the newly renovated building runs from 11 a.m. to 2 p.m., and at 1 p.m., attendees can participate in a ceremonial book brigade between the new and old libraries, says Deputy Summit County Manager Jana Young.
3: We're saying just a peek because it's not officially ready yet, but we have a beautiful new library that we want to show people, Department of Motor Vehicle Office, council meeting spaces. This really is an exciting time in Summit County, and we're looking forward to sharing it with everyone.
0: The landscape around the Peak Center is about to change drastically, too. Six Ridge Partners, formerly Dakota Pacific Real Estate, is building hundreds of homes and a new mixed-use town center it's calling Altus Station. Underneath that, a parking garage will open up to High Valley Transit's expanded Kimball Junction Transit Center. Six Ridge also plans to build the new Kimball Arts Center, new Park City Visitor Center, and nonprofit office space. The Utah Department of Transportation is planning to add car travel lanes around the area. The county also wants residents to vote on three options for a new pedestrian bridge across State Route 224 between Olympic Parkway and Ute Boulevard.
3: It's a ton. It makes my head spin just going through that list. And so we honestly thought this was a great time to invite the community to spend the day with us and our partners in Kimball Junction to learn about these projects, a chance to speak directly one-on-one with the professionals involved in these initiatives.
0: Saturday's event will feature free falafel and taco trucks, hence the name Taco Bout Kimball Junction. The latest renderings of the future development are available at kpcw.org. Summit County is a financial supporter of KPCW. Connor Thomas, KPCW News.
11: Park City's summer visitation is a mixed bag, depending on the type of lodging property. KPCW's Leslie Thatcher has more.
22: Overall, Park City's summer visitation through August is up, but Park City Chamber Bureau CEO Jennifer Wesselhoff says the numbers vary on the type of lodging property. The more traditional hotel properties did better than the more expensive ski-in, ski-out units.
1: If you look back at July, those kind of minimized properties, occupancy was down about 2%, but we were seeing rates up. And then on the traditional hotel side, they saw a really great performance where they were up 6% for occupancy, and also rates were up about 5%.
22: That performance is reflected in local tax collections, with the most recent figures from July showing increases in most categories.
1: For July performance, local tax collections were the star, up about almost 20% for July. Restaurant taxes were up 3%. Recreation, arts, and parks taxes for July performance were up 15%. And then transient room tax was the only category that was down for that July performance, which was down about 4%.
22: Meanwhile, a new travel survey from Longwoods International shows Americans continue to see travel as important despite concerns about rising costs.
1: Most American travelers believe travel is too expensive. The second takeaway was around American travelers continuing to see travel as a lifestyle need rather than a want, which is good news for us. So even with rising cost concerns, still over 80% of Americans report that vacations are one of the things that they look forward to most each year.
22: Two other key takeaways are that the perceived benefit of travel outweighs the cost for 84% of American travelers, and that travel demand is holding steady even after a slight softening nationwide. Wesselhoff says almost 90% of American travelers report they have travel plans in the next 6 months. The annual tourism fall forum is set for October 28th at Park City's Grand Summit Hotel. Tickets are on sale now and include updates on lodging data and the upcoming season from Deer Valley, Park City Mountain, Woodward, the Utah Olympic Park, and Ski Utah.
1: Tom Kelly will be there with us this year interviewing our keynote speaker, who's going to be Sean White this year. So we're really happy to have Sean with us. He's going to talk a little bit about Snow League and what we can expect. And then, of course, I'll be giving a marketing update so people can hear all of the great work that we have planned to make sure that we have a successful upcoming ski season.
22: The Chamber has another Wasatchback University scheduled for Wednesday, October 6. This month's topic is content creation and marketing that drives business. The class runs from 11:30 a.m. to 1 p.m. and includes lunch at the Blair Education Center. Links to register for the Tourism Fall Forum and Wasatchback University are online at kpcw.org. Leslie Thatcher, KPCW News.
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11: 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This is the Noon Report. The Arts Council of Park City and Summit County is looking for artists to help create this winter's gondola and snow globe art strolls. Artists will decorate gondola cabins at Canyons Village and snow globes along Park City's Main Street. Local artists are encouraged to submit their proposals for displays in the holiday lights theme. Selected artists will each get a $4,000 budget to create their installations. Applications are due Friday by 5 p.m. You've been listening to the KPCW Noon Report. I'm Christine Weller. Thank you so much for joining me. And up next, we've got some more music.

0: And that was Pearl Jam's Better Man. I'm Kenny V in the house until 3 p.m. today, and you are listening to KPCW. The time is currently 12:43, a little early for our PSA, but we're going to get into it nonetheless. Winterizing the garden and garlic planting. It's a free in-person class October 1st. That is tomorrow. And the class starts at 5:30 p.m. and goes till 6:30 p.m. The location is Summit County Gardens. As the end of the season approaches, it is time to start thinking about putting your garden to rest. Learn the best practices for winterizing the garden that both fosters the health of the soil and makes next spring's cleanup easier and better. In this class, they'll discuss which plant material to remove, how to insulate soil, and overwintering crops, how to incorporate soil amendments, and how to plant garlic now for a harvest the following July. There will also be a hands-on demonstration for clearing out a garden plot and planting garlic. So if you're very interested in learning how to winterize your garden and potentially planting garlic for the winter season, now's your chance to hit on it and get that information that you need. Up next, we're going to have Darius is playing with their song, Cherie. And after that, we got The Who with Pinball Wizards. So stay tuned. We got an action-packed day filled with music. Hope y'all enjoy.
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That was the Silver Ball Wizard. Up next, we got Riptides by Death Cab for Cutie. And after that, we have Oh Pretty Woman by Van Halen. I hope y'all enjoyed. Then after that, we got to the top of the hour. And we'll have NPR shortly after. You're listening to KPCW. I'm Kenny V, and let's get it rocking and rolling.

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2: 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I'm Kenny B, and I'm going to be here until 3 p.m. Right now, traffic's looking pretty good over here in Park City. We do have a slight buildup right now heading eastbound out of Kearns that connects to the Bonanza Drive. They're currently digging up right in front of that light, and it's down to a single lane road. So if you're heading outbound of Park City, be aware of that and just be mindful of your time-wise. We are trying, it seems like construction workers are trying to finish up around town before winter hits, and I don't blame them. It is a rough work doing that in the winter. Another beautiful day in the fall, and we're going to keep enjoying it while it's here. Get out and about it, because the fall colors don't seem to be lasting too long because of the drought that we had. Up next, we got NPR. We appreciate y'all tuning into KPCW. Thank you again.
3: Live from NPR News, I'm Lakshmi Singh. Celebrations in Baghdad is heard through the Associated Press now that the last American troops have withdrawn from Iraq 23 years after the U.S. invasion. At the White House today, President Trump noted that the U.S.'s military presence in Iraq spanned the George W. Bush, Obama, and Biden administrations, but ended with his own.
4: It's been a long time with very bad decision-making that got us involved in this quagmire. In the first place, it was a quagmire.
3: Trump speaking today at a White House event celebrating Hispanic Heritage Month. A flight from United Arab Emirates to Israel had to make an emergency landing after a pilot allegedly tried to crash the plane with dozens of people on board. Israeli Prime Minister Benjamin Netanyahu says a pilot stabbed the co-pilot before being neutralized by passengers and crew. The Fly Dubai aircraft made an emergency landing in Saudi Arabia before it continued on to Israel. The pilot has been arrested. A group of small companies and nearly two dozen states are challenging President Trump's latest effort to impose double-digit tariffs on nearly everything the U.S. imports. NPR's Scott Horsley reports that tariff opponents made their case before a specialized trade court today.
5: After two earlier rounds of worldwide tariffs were struck down by the courts, the Trump administration imposed a new set of import taxes, relying on a different trade law called Section 301. Plaintiff's lawyer Pratik Shah argues that law is designed to go after individual countries that behave badly, not virtually every U.S. trading partner.
6: It would be a massive transfer of taxing power from Congress to the executive to allow them to forego the country-specific sort of findings that 301 requires.
5: U.S. importers paid more than $20 billion in tariffs last month, but the government also refunded $11 billion from earlier tariffs that were ruled illegal. Scott Horsley, NPR News, Washington.
3: A court has blocked Tennessee from carrying out the first execution of a woman in the state for the first time in more than 200 years. Judges are considering a defense motion about the woman's history of abuse as a child. Tony Gonzalez of member station WPLN reports.
7: Krista Pike was convicted for a murder she committed at age 18. She and her boyfriend tortured and killed Knoxville classmate Colleen Slemmer. Pike is 50 now and the only woman on death row in Tennessee. Death penalty opponents have criticized the sentencing process. That's in part because of how young Pike was when sentenced to death and how little court consideration there was for her history of mental illness and severe childhood sexual abuse. Her defense team is also among those challenging the method of lethal injection. Cases have mounted since a failed execution in May when medical staff couldn't insert an IV.
3: That's Tony Gonzalez reporting. This is NPR News. The woman accused of firing a rifle at the home of Rihanna and A$AP Rocky has been charged. An indictment unsealed today reveals that Ivana Lizette Ortiz has been charged with multiple felonies, including attempted murder. She has pleaded not guilty. Investigators allege Ortiz fired at least 20 rounds at the couple's home, striking places where the couple, their children, and staff were located. No injuries were reported. The United Kingdom's advising all of its universities to cut ties with the China General Technology Research Institute. The government accuses the Chinese government of using the facility to develop spy technology. Britain's domestic intelligence agency, MI5, says more than 100 academics linked to the UK have worked on projects secretly funded by Chinese intelligence. It is illegal in the U.S. to make a baby using gene-edited human embryos, but NPR's Rob Stein explains at least two startups are hoping to change that.
8: Origin Genomics in New York City and Preventive Bio in San Francisco are trying to produce enough evidence to convince regulators that it would be safe to use modified embryos for reproduction. The companies say gene-editing embryos could help millions of babies from being born with rare but devastating genetic disorders. Critics, however, warn it may never be safe and worry that allowing gene editing of human embryos for any reason could open the door to someone trying to go further and create designer babies. Rob Stein, NPR News.
3: I'm Lakshmi Singh, NPR News in Washington.
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2: And that was NPR. We are currently at the top of the hour for the most part. The time is currently 1:06, and we're going to get into some weather right now. The weather is currently 65 degrees up here in Park City. We got a high of 70, and is down in Heber, 63 degrees right now, with a high of 77 today. And it looks like it's going to be mostly sunny throughout here and into the weekend with highs of 82 to 83 Friday and into Saturday down in Heber Valley. And it seems like we're going to get a little warm spurt before the fall cool. And up here in Park City, it's a similar situation with highs of 77 to 78 throughout the weekend. And it doesn't seem like we have any midnight showers coming our way this week, luckily. Again, traffic's looking pretty good out here. And it seems like we got also a really nice lineup of music hitting our way in these airwaves. Up next, we got Flagpole Sitta by Harvey Danger, followed by Breakfast in America by Supertramp. But before we get into that, here's a quick word from our sponsors.

0: That was Jack Johnson's Fall Line. The time is currently 1:15. We're going to hop into our first PSA of the hour. Cool Science Radio this Thursday. First, how does technology transform society? And why are some industries blindsided by disruption? USC's digital future director, Jeffrey Cole, draws on decades of research to reveal what history can teach us about navigating technological change. Then, could environmental chemicals be affecting diabetes risks? Charlton University biologist Jennifer Bruin and Miriam Hoik have found persistent pollutants in the human pancreas, and what that could mean for insulin and metabolic health. That's Cool Science Radio this Thursday at 9 a.m. hour slot right here on KPCW. And before we hop into our next bit, we got a quick word from our sponsors this time for real. And after following that, we're going to have Noah Kahn with The Doors, followed by some Bob Marley and Black Keys. Stay tuned into KPCW to keep hearing that good.
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0: And that was Norah Jones with one of her classics, The Sun Don't Like You. The time is currently 1:30, which means it is time for some Lost and Found. We got Emma P. has lost a golden hoop. I'm taking that as her earrings. It's potentially a golden hula hoop, but I'm pretty sure she means her golden hoop earrings. She has lost them possibly up on Old Town near the post office, the city hall, or even anywhere in Old Town. If you had found some gold hoops, can you give Emma P. a call or a text at 207-441-4273. Up next, we got Jeremy Abuerto. He has lost his tan chihuahua. Apparently, he's a little bit bigger than your typical chihuahua. He had his collar on with his rabies tag, and his name is Diego. Diego has been lost down in Heber area off of South 500 and East Heber. If you have found Diego, could you please give Jeremy a call or text at 435-901-0643. And lastly on our list for this moment of Lost and Found, we have Christopher S. has found a car key fob and some AirPods over in the Ecker Hill area. They found them on the 29th of September, which was yesterday. So if you've lost your key fob and some AirPods, give Christopher a call at 619-764-2053, or you can also send him a text. And that's all we got for this spot block of Lost and Found. And if you have lost anything or found anything, you can give us a holler over here at KPCW, and we'll do our best to help track it down or get it back to its rightful place regardless. And that is about all we have for the moment of Lost and Found. Up next, we got some songs coming at you that are going to be playing, let me double check real quick, that will be playing tomorrow. We got Philip Phillips and the Empire of the Sun. So if you're a fan of either or of those, go get your tickets now, because I don't think they are sold out. And they are both playing tomorrow. That is October 1st. But before we hop into that jamming music session, here's a quick word from our sponsors.
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3: Brought to you in part by River Horse on Main,

That was Kings of Leon with Wait For Me. And before that, we had Philip Phillips' songs Gone, Gone, Gone. And Philip Phillips is going to be playing at the Commonwealth Room. And up next, who is also playing tomorrow, October 1st, we have Empire of the Sun, who's playing at USANA Amphitheater with their song playing as We Are the People. After that, then we have our PSA for the hour. And I hope y'all enjoy what we got coming.

0: And that was Empire's song, We Are the People. It's one of my personal favorites. The time is currently 1:45 here at KPCW and worldwide, at least in the mountain time. That means it's time for our PSA hour and final one of this hour segment. We're going to continue our gardening theme. And it's the Garden Club's final meetup that is going to be October 8th. And that is... going to be at 4 o'clock and five, that goes till 5:30 p.m. The cost is $35 per session. All materials are included along with preparing and tasting garden inspired snack. Scholarships are available. Space is limited. Register for one or more. Well, there's only one left, but you can join the Garden Club for a hands-on after school program for kids in first through fifth grade. Each session invites kids to explore what's growing in the garden through harvesting, cooking, tasting, and creative garden activities. From tomatoes and cucumbers to sunflowers and sweet potatoes, kids will dig in, try new foods, and have fun learning where their food comes from. Again, their final one meetup is October 8th. The time is 4 p.m. to 5:30 p.m. And that one, they are going to be focusing on the sweetest of spuds. So go get it while the getting is good. And you are listening here at KPCW, where we always try to bring you that fire, information wise and music as well. Before we hop into our next bit of music, leading off with one of our local legends, Rich Wyman, and his song Fearlessness, we're going to hear a quick word from our sponsors.
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That was Remy's Wolf with her song Bottle. And up next, we got some Lumineers with Donna. And then we're going to be at the top of the hour and going into our NPR. You are listening here at KPCW, and we greatly appreciate your ears. Stay tuned and keep yourself informed of what's going on to find some good music. I'm Kenny V, and let's keep it rocking and rolling.

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3: Live from NPR News, I'm Lakshmi Singh. Defense Secretary Pete Hegseth is confirming a 20% reduction in the senior ranks of the U.S. military.
4: The number crunchers say we've fired 10% of the generals and admirals across the force, and that number sounds about right. And I know, because I directed it, that we've also reduced the overall number of general officer slots by an additional 10%.
3: Today, he delivered a State of the Force address at Quantico to an audience made up of junior military leaders compared to the hundreds of admirals and generals he summoned and criticized last year for falling short of physical fitness standards. Dubai flights made it to Israel after it was forced to make an emergency detour today to Saudi Arabia after a pilot allegedly stabbed another pilot with the apparent intention of crashing the plane. Passengers and crew subdued the pilot, who is now in police custody. A prosecutor in New York says he's still trying to schedule a meeting with the woman who says seven male students gang-raped her at Cornell University 2 years ago. This comes as law enforcement and the school face growing criticism for their handling of the case. Here's NPR's Brian Mann.
5: In the woman's 2024 statement to campus police, she describes swatting a man's hand away from her genitals and resisting an unwanted kiss from another man, all while she was heavily intoxicated. Still, DA Matthew Van Houten determined the incident was consensual. But now, after seeing detailed accusations of a gang rape laid out in her civil lawsuit, Van Houten says he's working to arrange a first meeting with the alleged victim.
6: It will be a process that takes some time, as much time as she needs and we need to make sure we understand everything and have all the evidence.
5: Cornell's student government, meanwhile, is holding a hearing on the case Friday after condemning the university's response. Brian Mann, NPR News, Ithaca, New York.
3: The Trump administration has continued funding for a FEMA program that has been a lifeline for thousands of people whose homes burned down in the deadly Los Angeles wildfires. NPR's Kirk Sigler reports aid for the disaster case management program has been restored for now.
7: FEMA had initially approved $13 million for the program last year, but its future was in limbo right up until this week as grants had stopped arriving. Now the agency has released another $6 million of that money, meaning survivors like Sophia Vidal likely will keep their case managers. Vidal lost everything in the Eaton fire. Her case manager has been helping her with legal issues that keep cropping up, as well as with securing a building permit.
8: And it is a full-time job. Sometimes it's very, very stressful. We need help.
7: Vidal has still not broken ground on a new home. Survivors say the constant broader funding uncertainty is continuing to delay recovery here. Kirk Sigler, NPR News, Los Angeles.
3: The Fed's internal watchdog says a massive building renovation project was broadly mismanaged but found no evidence of criminal violations. This is NPR. A Tennessee court blocked the execution of a woman about an hour before she was scheduled to be put to death for the 1995 murder of a classmate. Krista Gail Pike was 18 years old at the time. Today, the Sixth Circuit U.S. Court of Appeals voted 2-1 to halt the execution while it reviews whether Pike's age, history of childhood sexual abuse, and mental illness were fully considered when she was sentenced to death. The state attorney general has appealed today's decision to the U.S. Supreme Court. The Death Penalty Information Center says Tennessee has not executed a woman in at least 200 years. An NPR investigation finds children with disabilities are the largest group in foster care, but they're also the kids who have the worst outcomes in foster care. Here's NPR's Joseph Shapiro.
9: NPR obtained data on 500,000 children and youth in foster care. Our analysis found that disabled kids stay in foster care the longest, 50% longer than other children. They're more likely to be moved from place to place, and they're far more likely to live in institutional settings rather than with a foster family. Another study found foster kids with physical disabilities are 9 times more likely to die. Nancy Thaler leads a federally funded program to improve care for kids with tricky behavioral health issues, kids who sometimes hurt themselves or others.
10: This is the group that everybody gives up on, and it's because they have disabilities.
9: But Thaler says new brain science shows these kids can recover and lead successful lives. Joseph Shapiro, NPR News.
3: I'm Lakshmi Singh, NPR News.
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2: That was NPR over here at KPCW Park City. I'm Kenny V, and I'm going to be blessing the airways for this next hour. We're going to get into some weather before we hop back into some music. Right now, it's currently 67 across the boards up here in the Summit and down in the Wasatch County. And it's looking like we're going to have some dashing sun blessing us as well throughout this week and into the weekend. So if you want to get out there and get it, go get it while you can, because the getting's good and the fall weather is absolutely impeccably beautiful right now. Make sure you are very aware of wildlife going around. There has been a lot of migration of deer, moose, and there have even been occasional some bear sightings around in the Summit County area. Nothing so big so far, but a couple little cubs have been seen, so that means the mama's not far behind, and that goes for the same for the mama moose. If you can give them their extra space, please do, because there already have been some injuries with a moose attack happening up here in Summit County with a mama moose trying to protect her baby calf. So be mindful of that, folks, while you're out there getting it, and the getting is good. But let's hop back into some music. We got some Tame the Impala following up by Jeff Crosby with his song The Running Free. So let's get into Loser by Tame the Impala. Before that, here's a quick word from our sponsors.

0: That was one of our local legends, Jeff Crosby, with his song Running Free. Time is currently a little before 2:15, so we're going to hop into our PSA of the hour. I also wanted to give a shout out to everyone heading out of Park City right now off of Kearns, where the road meets at the light of Bonanza Drive. It's currently down to a one-lane road. I'm not quite sure what kind of maintenance, but they did have a big chunk missing out of the road, so they should be filling it here shortly, but it is currently down to a one-lane road till it is not. So please be cautious and drive safe around those construction workers. But to our actual PSA, we are getting into our last gardening segment that we have. It is for the Little Sprouts, a garden discovery workshop for families. And that is this October 1st at 4 to 5 p.m. for a hands-on workshop for ages 2 through 5 and their favorite grown-ups. A sensory experience in the community gardens. Kids will harvest and taste garden fresh veggies and herbs, discover how food grows, and make a snack while parents pick up simple strategies for building healthy and eating habits and taste literacy at home. The session workshop is $35 for 2 to 3 family members and $5 for each additional family member. 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You can check that out through our website, KPCW, through our community calendar. It is a Little Sprouts, a garden discovery workshop for families. Again, that is this October 1st. That is coming up tomorrow from 4 to 5 p.m. And that's all I got for the gardening segments here for my set. But we're going to hop into the last bit of music that we got for the hour, starting off with some Mount Joy leading into Nirvana, but this time for real, without psyching you out. Here's a quick word from our sponsors.
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3: 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My guests include everyone from elected leaders to city and county policymakers, arts and culture providers, and citizens who are making a difference in their neighborhood. It's an hour that can invigorate, inspire, enlighten, and educate. I hope you'll join me.

0: If you didn't know, now you know. That was Nirvana, Smells Like Teen Spirit. Coming up next, we have Plush by Stone Temple Pilots. It's their acoustic version. Following that, it's going to be about 2:30, so that means it is time for our Lost and Found segment. If you're looking for some good information, stay tuned to KPCW, and if you love great music, you might as well stick around as well. Thank y'all for listening.
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0: That was STP with their song Plush. The time is currently 2:30, which means it is time for the Lost and Found segment. Bum, bum, bum, bum. First up, we got Laura Fluharty. They have lost their dainty gold necklace in the Park City Municipal. And if you have found their dainty gold necklace, could you give Laura Fluharty a call or a text at 480-621-0335. Mel K has lost a caramel and white dog about 60 pounds in the Round Valley area. If you could give her a holler at 801-971-5960 about their dog, I bet they would greatly appreciate it. And lastly, this is an oldie, but Julia Savon has lost their male tabby with green eyes, and it's a mix of light fur with some dark stripes. Goes by the name of George. George has gone missing back in August on the 23rd. If you see said tabby, if you could give Juliana a call at 213-509-5937, I bet she would greatly appreciate it. And that about does it for our Lost and Found segment. If you have found or lost anything and would like to get it back to its rightful owner, give us a holler over here at KPCW Park City. If you can do your best of giving us information of where it is and a detailed description of it, that will just give us that much more power to help returning it back to its rightful place. Up next in our music segment, we got some Black Horse and a Cherry Tree, followed by Mount Joy and Gigi Perez's song In the Middle, followed by some Bruce Springsteen. That sounds like a killer lineup to me if I've ever heard one. But let's get to a quick word from our sponsors before we hop into that.
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2: 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Recreation, Arts, and Parks Cultural Grant supports organizations that enrich the overall quality of life for residents throughout the county.

That was Head Over Feet by Alanis Morissette. I wanted to give a quick shout out before I headed out of the studio today that a reminder that there's a bunch of great concerts happening. Again, this Thursday, Empire of the Sun is playing at 5 p.m. at USANA. Philip Phillips is playing at 7 p.m. And they are playing. Where are they playing? Oh, I just saw it here a second ago. They are playing at the Commonwealth Room. And you got Tonight happening with Malcolm Todd, and you got Breaking Benjamin with, I think, Chevelle is opening for them at the United, at USANA. And that is happening at, Chevelle is happening at 1 p.m., and then Breaking Benjamin is happening at 6 p.m. I think it is a concert series happening at USANA. And this weekend we have over at the Oktoberfest playing Two-Headed Trout. So if you're looking for some entertainment, you got some stuff happening this weekend, and you better get out and get it while the getting is good, especially while those fall colors are still in bloom. Up next in our music, we got The Brook and The Bluff with their song Under Control, followed by some Michael Jackson to end out my set. I'm Kenny V, and I greatly appreciate y'all tuning in here to KPCW to get that intel and also to hear some fire tracks. Thank you again for tuning in.

0: Join us for Cool Science Radio Thursday at 9 a.m. First, how does technology transform society? And why are some industries blindsided by disruption? Jeffrey Cole draws on decades of research to reveal what history can teach us about navigating technological change.
1: Then, could environmental chemicals be affecting diabetes risk? Biologists Jennifer Bruin and Miriam Hoyek discuss research finding persistent pollutants in the human pancreas and what that could mean for metabolic health and the chemicals we encounter every day.
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3: 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You can just give it a search up on the bar right there. But that's all I got for my show, folks. I'm going to keep talking a little bit until we get into our NPR. But I'd like to give a shout out to everyone that's going to get out there and go get it and enjoy their weekends. Got a lot of good concerts happening and got Oktoberfest going on. So enjoy it while the fall weather is nice and beautiful, because you know we live in Park City. We live in Utah, and the weather can change real fast. Well, I'm going to sign off, folks, and here's NPR.
4: Live from NPR News in Washington, I'm Ryland Barton. Israeli Prime Minister Benjamin Netanyahu says a pilot stabbed another pilot during a flight from the United Arab Emirates to Israel and then apparently tried to crash the plane. Passengers and crew subdued the attacker and the plane made a safe emergency landing in Saudi Arabia. It's not clear what had motivated the attack. Defense Secretary Pete Hegseth says the U.S. military will cut 20% of its generals and admirals.
5: The ideological clowns are out. The patriotic cowboys are in, with testosterone testing on top. Diversity is not our strength. Unity is our strength.
4: Hegseth has targeted diversity programs, launched a review of ground combat units with female troops, and added new screening programs for what he calls testosterone deficiency among male personnel. He made the speech to junior officers and enlisted leaders today, focusing on how he has drastically retooled the military by targeting what he calls woke culture. The U.S. military has completed the withdrawal of all American troops from Iraq, ending a 12-year mission against the Islamic State group. President Trump hailed the withdrawal as a victory for the U.S. and Iraq.
6: This orderly departure of coalition forces and equipment from Erbil Air Base marks the end of a very expensive excursion into hell.
4: Concerns remain about the resurgence of the Islamic State group and attacks by Iran-linked groups, the future of Iraqi militias, and also remains uncertain as the government seeks to disarm them. NPR has learned of a plan for a massive new data center on federal land in Utah. As NPR's Jeff Brumfield reports, it would involve building hundreds of nuclear reactors.
7: The proposal seen by NPR came from the company Valor Atomics. Valor already has a test reactor operating in Utah, but it wants to build around 450 more small nuclear reactors on 9,000 acres of federal land. The reactors would provide power for data centers, among other things. Neil Clark with the Southern Utah Wilderness Alliance says Valor isn't the only company quietly seeking to build data centers on public lands.
8: It's pretty obvious that they are trying to keep these proposals and these processes totally under the radar to make sure the public is kept in the dark.
7: The Bureau of Land Management says the public will have an opportunity to comment on the proposal after the agency reviews the application for completeness. Jeff Brumfield, NPR News.
4: An internal watchdog at the Federal Reserve finds poor management contributed to cost overruns on the central bank's headquarters renovation, but the inspector general finds no deliberate misconduct or criminal wrongdoing. The Trump administration had launched a criminal probe of the building project as President Trump pressured former Fed Chair Jerome Powell to lower interest rates. A federal judge pulled the plug on that investigation back in March, finding it was part of an improper pressure campaign. Most U.S. stocks fell today. This is NPR News from Washington.
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11: And you are listening to KPCW Park City, everybody. Welcome to The Local View. I'm Claire Wiley, and I'm just so happy that you are tuning in today on this absolutely gorgeous fall day. I'm a big fall lover, everybody. It is clear and obvious with the way I gush about this weather, but it is absolutely beautiful out there right now, so I hope you're enjoying it. Let's take a look at your weather forecast, and then we'll get a quick look at that bird's eye view of the roadways in and out of our community, and then, of course, we will get to the tunes. Music, music, music. That's what we're about. We give you information and music and have a little fun along the way. It's 71 degrees right now in the Heber Valley, right outside the studios of KPCW. It is 69 degrees, mostly clear with a low around 45 overnight. And it looks like we've got sunshine following us into the weekend, which I'm really happy to share with you. We've got Thursday sunny, Friday, Saturday, Sunday 73 for your Thursday. Now they're saying it's going to get all the way up to 77 degrees by Friday, Saturday as well, and then maybe up to 78 for your Sunday. Now lows, they're saying, are going to be in the lower 50s. And that means, my friends, in the Heber Valley, 80 degrees is coming at you Friday, Saturday, and Sunday. So it's going to get warm again out there. Be prepared for that beautiful weekend ahead. And also, let's look at what's happening out there as far as your roadways are concerned. And from, like I said, this bird's eye view, it's looking like Kimball Junction, a little bit congested, understood, this time of day. Kearns Boulevard, also a little bit congested there by Bonanza Drive area, Homestake Road. That's a little backed up there. And then as you roll underneath the highway on 248, also a little backed up there under 40 as you're heading into the Hideout Deer Mountain area. Other than that, it looks like everything else is moving along smoothly, and I don't see any incidents to report. If you see something out there, give us a shout, 435-655-8255. That, my friends, is the magic number. And it's also the number that you use if you want to text or call us to get some tunes on the airwaves. All right, let's do this. How about kicking off with a little Royal Otis for ya. This is called Who's Your Boyfriend, right here on KPCW. Thanks for listening.

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1: 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It's a Wednesday, and coming at you tomorrow, just to let you know, on your bright and sunny, beautiful Thursday morning is Cool Science Radio. First, they're going to have Jeffrey Cole on the show. How does technology transform society, and why are some industries blindsided by disruption? USC's Digital Future Director Jeffrey Cole draws on decades of research to reveal what history can teach us about navigating technological change. And then, could environmental chemicals be affecting diabetes risk? Carleton University biologists Jennifer Bruin and Miriam Hoyek have found persistent pollutants in the human pancreas and what that could mean for insulin and metabolic health. That's on Cool Science Radio. It's Thursdays in the 9 a.m. hour, and it's right here on KPCW, so be sure to check it out. Okay, my friends, we are going to go back into the tunes here. I've got some Death Cab for Cutie all lined up for Joe. Thanks for listening to KPCW. Here you go. It's Gold Rush.

0: Have you lost or found something? 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
1: And away we go. Here is your Lost and Found report. It looks like Christopher has found a car key fob and AirPods. They were found at Ecker Hill. That was on the 29th of this month, 619-764-2053. If you dropped the key fob and AirPods there at Ecker Hill, give Christopher a shout. Also, it looks like Emma has lost a gold hoop, probably gold hoop earring, as I'm guessing, possibly Old Town Post Office, City Hall, or Old Town in general. 929 again, September 29th is when that went missing. 207-441-4273 is the number to call for that. Also, it looks like Ryder says that their cat is still missing. Oh, I hate to see these. Let's get into it. So the cat did not come home on the 29th. Black cat with a white tux front chest and a white mustache on the left side of the upper lip that is very shy. Captain Molly Drive in Park City is where that cat was last seen. If you have any information about that tuxedo cat, please give Ryder a call, 702-857-3409. We love to reunite people with their furry friends if we can. So be on the lookout. Okay, it's 3:30. That means BBC Headlines is coming at you in just a few moments here. And then we'll bring you Marketplace Tech to keep you technologically sound here in your local community radio station.
2: BBC News with Govinda Gill. Israel's Prime Minister Benjamin Netanyahu has praised the courage of passengers and crew on an Israel-bound plane that was forced to land in Saudi Arabia after an altercation on the flight deck. Eyewitnesses say the co-pilot stabbed the captain and may have tried to crash the plane before being overpowered. Ukraine's begun introducing emergency power cuts in Kyiv as Russia steps up its attacks on energy infrastructure. Blackouts are also planned in the Chernihiv and Zhytomyr regions. The British Prime Minister Andy Burnham has said the governing Labour Party's manifesto at the next general election could include a promise of a new referendum on Britain's membership of the European Union. A decade after the vote to leave the bloc, Mr Burnham told the BBC the UK needed to consider the options. Britain's security service, MI5, says more than 100 academics linked to UK institutions have been unwittingly helping Chinese spies. It's warned university staff to cut ties with the China General Technology Research Institute. The US Defense Secretary Pete Hegseth says he's fired 10% of generals and admirals across the forces and has done away with a further 10% of top posts. A judge has approved a settlement between Paramount and a group of US states that clears the way for the company's takeover of Warner Brothers Discovery. The deal will create a huge media empire spanning television, news and cinema. A controversial Zimbabwean businessman, Wignall Chivayo, is among six people who have been killed in a helicopter crash near the capital, Harare. The British broadcaster and campaigner Esther Anson has died at 86. Dame Esther was best known for hosting the BBC consumer affairs show That's Life, which ran for more than two decades. BBC News.
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3: Further proof, in case you need it, AI data centers aren't very popular. A new survey from the Pew Research Center shows 60% of Americans aren't comfortable welcoming one to the neighborhood. And concerns have grown since the beginning of the year across every demographic group, making the backlash a key issue in the midterm elections. Scott Brennan is the director of NYU's Center on Technology Policy, which just published a report on how data centers could better work with communities.
5: The purported benefits of data center construction are all mostly collective goods. Better innovation, better global competitiveness for the U.S. But all of the harms are localized in specific communities. Higher energy costs, like on your energy bills, environmental harm in your communities, noise pollution from the data center down the street, lower property values. So the report tries to think through what could data centers do in local communities to offer some real tangible benefit, not just minimize the harms, but how could they be sort of positive additions to communities?
3: All right. So what can data centers do to be good neighbors?
5: Well, I mean, I think, you know, there's an opportunity for data centers to use their new demand into a grid to push for the development of renewable or less polluting energy sources, you know, paying the taxes. But also it's things like direct payments into communities, whether in the form of environmental mitigation funds or workforce development funds. Maybe they're administered by a third-party nonprofit in a community. So data centers need to do a better job of rethinking their role and think more about just how can they actually benefit the communities where they're located.
3: Yeah, I wonder if at this point, you know, addressing some of these practical concerns is enough, or whether data centers have turned into kind of a symbolic avatar for concerns about the technology, about these companies in general, distrust, you know, even discontent about the economy and things like that, that they seem to have become this sort of avatar for all kinds of concerns that may take longer

0: AM.
1: And this is The Local View. The time is 3:36, and you are listening to your local community radio station. I'm Claire Wiley. Happy to be in the hot seat with you for the next couple hours. Give me a shout, 435-655-8255. Let's get some songs on that you want to hear. I want to hear from you. In the meantime, how about some Snow Patrol? I haven't heard this one in a while. This is Chasing Cars.

0: Hear from a Moab climbing enthusiast, listen to a historical fiction author discuss her novel about a woman who fought in the resistance against the Nazis during World War II. 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
1: 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Thanks for tuning in. Let's keep that music going for you, shall we? This is by request. Red Hot Chili Peppers. This goes out to Todd, Under the Bridge.

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1: And you are listening to KPCW, and I've been talking with a person about the 90s. And so she's like, well, let's play a 90s tune. So this is one of those pretty popular 90s tunes. You'll recognize it. It's the Cardigans. This one goes out to Jenny. This is Love Fool.

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1: It's 4 o'clock, everybody, on this Wednesday, September 30th. Thanks for listening to KPCW. We sure do appreciate you. I can't believe it's the last day of September. I hope you're having some fun out there, soaking it all in. We are turning that calendar page tomorrow, so take it all. My friends, take it all in. Okay, here's NPR News.
2: Live from NPR News in Washington, I'm Ryland Barton. The Federal Trade Commission has opened an investigation into OpenAI, Anthropic, and other artificial intelligence companies over dangers their technology may pose to consumers. The AI giants and other tech companies in recent months have disclosed examples of their AI agents going beyond human instructions, finding their way onto the internet and hacking external websites. The Justice Department says it has filed a complaint of judicial misconduct against multiple federal judges in Minnesota. The Trump administration's latest salvo against the judiciary. The department is accusing the judges of violating their ethical duties by speaking out publicly in an interview with the New York Times. NPR's Ryan Lucas reports.
3: In the New York Times interview, judges on the federal bench in Minnesota talked about the impact on the court and the rule of law of the Trump administration's immigration crackdown in Minneapolis early this year. Now the Justice Department is accusing the judges of making political statements and violating their judicial duties. It also alleges the judges are biased against the Department of Homeland Security. DOJ wants the Eighth Circuit Court of Appeals, which oversees the federal bench in Minnesota, to order the judges to be recused from any matters involving DHS. One of the judges named in the complaint, Patrick Schiltz, in a statement rejects the allegations and says his public comments were well within the judiciary's ethical rules. Ryan Lucas, NPR News, Washington.
2: Dr. Nicole Sapphire, President Trump's third nominee for Surgeon General, is moving closer to confirmation. A Senate committee advanced the radiologist and former Fox News contributor's nomination with a 12-11 vote. She stated she believes vaccines are safe and she doesn't believe they cause autism, putting her at odds with her possible future boss, Health Secretary Robert F. Kennedy Jr. As ballots have started going out in this year's midterm elections, voters say they have a lot of concerns, including the reliability of the mail and potential federal interference. But as NPR's Miles Parks reports, turnout in this year's election is still an open question.
4: Carly Kappas, a Republican who runs voting in Weld County, Colorado, says voters have a lot of questions right now.
5: How is this going to work? How are you going to make sure my ballot's going to be counted? How am I going to get my ballot? I'm hearing all of these things.
4: It's tempting to think an environment like this might dampen turnout. And midterms already typically see lower turnout compared to presidential election years. But political scientists say it's not so simple. In some cases, threats to voting rights can actually spur higher turnout, as people are extra motivated to vote and political groups mobilize to respond to the threats. The highest turnout midterm in modern history was in 2018, during President Trump's first term. Miles Parks, NPR News, Washington.
2: Tropical weather that surged onshore from the Pacific is soaking the U.S. while forecasters announce yet another hurricane off the coast of Mexico. Heavy rain continues from Colorado across the Great Plains, with storm totals topping 2 inches in places. 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

0: KPCW News Time is 4:05 p.m. I'm Sydney Weaver, and this is your local news on The Local View. Park City Council members will discuss options tomorrow to expand transit to Quinns Junction this winter. KPCW's Christine Weller reports two proposals at a new bus line.
1: Park City wants to expand bus service to the Quinns Junction area this winter to make transit more accessible. The Park City Council will review three options Thursday. City Manager Adam Lenhard said staff is considering the expansion because Quinns Junction has grown in recent years.
2: As we're looking at traffic patterns and the employment growth out there with the new units coming online at Studio Crossing, it makes sense to try to expand service to that area.
1: According to a staff report, two options include adding a new bus line called the 10 Pink Route. One proposal is to provide full-day service, with buses running every 30 minutes from 6:30 a.m. to 10 p.m. Lenhard said the fixed route would start at Fresh Market on State Route 224 and make stops at the Park City Hospital and Studio Crossing in Round Valley.
2: Once you get to Fresh Market, the connections to the resorts and to the Old Town Transit Center, they're frequent, reliable.
1: A full-day pink route option is the most expensive at over $1,900 per day. Another option at about half the cost, $1,000 per day, is for the pink route to provide midday service from 8:45 a.m. to 4 p.m. The final option doesn't have any implementation costs. It combines the pink and silver bus routes into one. It would provide midday service from the Old Town Transit Center to Richardson Flat around every 40 minutes. Christine Weller, KPCW News.
0: And a repaving project on Park City's Marsac Avenue is nearly complete. The Utah Department of Transportation's preservation project on State Route 224 between the Marsac Roundabout and State Route 248 is nearly complete. UDOT spokesperson Kyler Sharp says drivers can expect work during the day and overnight this week.
3: Adjusting utilities and other work tasks will be conducted at night. Drivers should expect intermittent lane closures and road striping during the day.
0: Crews will also reinstall the concrete divider on the Marsac Roundabout. Sharp says once construction begins, work will take about 3 days. The median creates a turbo lane separating Deer Valley Drive northbound vehicles from others in the roundabout to keep traffic flowing. UDOT is also replacing the Jeremy Ranch bridges on Interstate 80. Sharp says crews have shifted the pedestrian path onto Homestead Road.
3: We do have barrels that will separate the trail from vehicle traffic. We really want to make sure those who walk and bike can safely navigate that trail.
0: He says the trail will be on the road for about 2 weeks before crews move it to another temporary location. Drivers can expect Homestead Road to be reduced to one lane each direction weekdays from 7 a.m. to 5 p.m. through October. That project is expected to be completed by summer 2027. And a partnership between Live Like Sam, a nonprofit focused on youth mental wellness, and the Park City Senior Center is looking for teens and older adults to participate in an 8-week program beginning October 2nd. KPCW's Leslie Thatcher has more.
4: Sages and Seekers brings teens or seekers together with older adults or sages for conversations designed to help participants find meaning and purpose through shared life experiences. The local program started at the Park City Library about 3 years ago before moving to Wasatch County, where its fifth class is about to begin. Now, Live Like Sam Programs Manager Jessica Parker says the organization is bringing the effort back to Park City. She says the intergenerational program is designed to build empathy, break down stereotypes, and reduce social isolation.
5: It's an intergenerational program that is connecting our teens with seniors in the community. And it's a mentorship program. It's also breaking down stereotypes and just bridging the gap between generations.
4: The program runs for 8 weeks on Tuesdays from 5 to 6:30 p.m. beginning October 20th at the Park City Senior Center. The first meeting is an icebreaker, giving participants a chance to meet each other. The second meeting features a take on speed dating, which the group calls speed meeting.
5: All of the seekers get to meet each individual sage and ask them questions, and then they get to decide like who they vibed with, or maybe if that sage had a career that they're interested in learning more about or hobbies that they have in common.
4: Parker says there's room for 7 or 8 more pairs. Those interested can register online. Leslie Thatcher, KPCW News.
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6: What's up with the construction on 224? It's for High Valley Transit's new bus rapid transit line called the Bob, with its own dedicated lane that will be finished by 2028. The Bob means less traffic for everyone between Kimball and Old Town Park City. High Valley Transit is a proud supporter of KPCW.
7: 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Thanks for keeping us on your dial. As always, we appreciate you. Let's chat about the weather, the beautiful, wonderful weather, and then we will get a look at what's happening out there on the roadways. Then, of course, back to the tunes here on The Local View. 74 degrees in Heber Valley, right outside the studios of KPCW. It's 69 degrees, mostly clear with a low around 45. And the weather forecast is boosting those temps. Now we're getting into the upper 70s is what they're saying for this week into the weekend. Thursday tomorrow brings us a high near 73 degrees under sunny skies, low around 46. And then as we roll into the weekend, we're going to hit the upper 70s, 77 for Friday, Saturday, and 78 for Sunday under sunshiny skies. And then our lows over the weekend are in the low 50s. So, whew, it is going to be warm and wonderful this weekend. I cannot wait. Hopefully we can all get out there and play this weekend. And I want to show you what's happening on the roadways, or talk to you about it at least. We'll have a little chat about it. It looks like our backups are only at Kimball Junction at this time. Again, a little bit of congestion there at Kearns Boulevard, but that's not too bad. You can get through there, and 248 tends to get a little congested as well. But otherwise, the good news is that there are no incidents to report, and I hope we can keep it that way. Stay safe out there and keep your dial locked right here on KPCW Park City. All right, how about a little Toad, the Wet Sprocket? We're kind of hovering in the late 90s, 2000s a little bit in this run today, and I'm not sad about it. 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
1: 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And more tunes are on the way. We've got a little Lucy Dacus for you. This is Best Guess right here on KPCW.

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1: And you are listening to KPCW, and here is your Lost and Found report. It looks like Kelsey has found an iPhone in a light blue case. It was found with a keychain attached to it in the parking lot closest to the restrooms at Highland Trailhead. That was on the 26th of this month. The number to call for that is 312-203-9788. Also, it looks like Jeremiah lost a chihuahua. It's a tan chihuahua. He's a little bigger than a typical chihuahua. He had no collar on. He has a collar on with a rabies tag on it, and his name is Diego. Lost at South 500 East Heber. That was on the 29th, so just yesterday. If you came across a little tan chihuahua named Diego, please give Jeremiah a call, and that is 435-901-0643. And you can check out all of our Lost and Found submissions. All you have to do is go to our website. That, of course, is kpcw.org. You can help somebody out, or you can also place something on there if you need to. All right, it is 4:30. That means BBC Headlines is coming up for you, and then local news. So stay with us here on KPCW Park City.
2: BBC News with Govinda Gill. Israeli passengers on a flight from Dubai have described how they overpowered the co-pilot after he stabbed the pilot and apparently tried to crash the plane. Several passengers forced their way into the cockpit and restrained the attacker as the Fly Dubai aircraft plummeted towards the ground. Two other aircrew who were on board then took control and made an emergency landing in Saudi Arabia. Ukraine has begun introducing emergency power cuts in Kyiv as Russia steps up its attacks on energy infrastructure. The British Prime Minister Andy Burnham has said the governing Labour Party's manifesto at the next general election could include a promise of a new referendum on Britain's membership of the European Union. A decade after the vote to leave the bloc, Mr. Burnham said the UK needed to consider the options. The US Defence Secretary Pete Hegseth says he's fired 10% of generals and admirals across the forces and has done away with a further 10% of top posts. A US judge has approved a settlement between Paramount and a group of US states that clears the way for the company's takeover of Warner Brothers Discovery. The deal will create a huge media empire spanning television, news and cinema. Eight Egyptian sailors who had been held captive for 5 months by Somali pirates in the semi-autonomous region of Puntland have been freed. Egypt said their release follows months of high-level diplomacy. A controversial Zimbabwean businessman, Wicknall Chavayo, is among six people who have been killed in a helicopter crash near the capital, Harare. The British broadcaster and campaigner Esther Anson has died at the age of 86. Dame Esther was best known for hosting the BBC Consumer Affairs show, That's Life, which ran for more than two decades, combining serious investigations with lighter satirical items. BBC News.
3: KPCW News Time is 4:32. I'm Connor Thomas, and this is your local news on The Local View. An activist investor has boosted its ownership in Vail Resorts for a second time since announcing a proxy fight. KPCW's Christine Weller reports the hedge fund is close to becoming a, quote, insider.
4: Oasis Management increased its stake in Vail Resorts from 7.4% to 9% September 29th, according to a U.S. Securities and Exchange Commission filing. This is the second time the Hong Kong-based hedge fund has increased its ownership in Vail since beginning a proxy fight September 16th. A proxy fight is when a shareholder tries to replace existing board members and influence a business's strategy. Oasis is now just shy of the 10% needed to become what the SEC calls an insider. The designation allows companies to recover short-swing profits for 6 months. That's when a corporate insider buys and sells a company's equity securities. Insiders must also report most of their transactions involving the company's equity securities within 2 days. According to SEC paperwork, Oasis believes it can make Vail more profitable by reconstituting the board. The fund says its board recommendations can improve Vail's operational efficiency and build stronger partnerships with host mountain communities. Vail owns 42 resorts across four countries, including Park City Mountain. Vail Resorts Epic Promise Employee Foundation is a financial supporter of KPCW. Christine Weller, KPCW News.
3: Utah just banned seven more books from all public schools, the most in one go since the state's sensitive materials law went into effect 2 years ago. On Monday, the Utah School Board added two more books by Ellen Hopkins and another Sarah J. Maas book to the list. The Salt Lake Tribune reports the two authors have the most banned books in Utah, Maas with seven, followed by Hopkins with six. Finally, the 2028 Olympic torch relay will start at the home of the last U.S. Summer Games before its cross-country journey to Los Angeles. The historic relay begins Tuesday in Atlanta to honor the city's Olympic legacy 32 years after the 1996 Summer Games. 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

go across all timelines here. So you've got some Beck, Billie Eilish, Led Zeppelin, Dave Matthews Band, and Sam Fender all coming your way. Here's Sam Fender. Here's Sam Fender and People Watching to kick it off.

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6: And the time now, 5 o'clock straight up on this Wednesday, September 30th. Welcome to the evening hours. We are glad you are spending time with us here at KPCW. We sure do appreciate you. We've got more great music on the way for you. But preceding that, we've got some news for you as well. We'll give you national news with NPR, then local news, and it's all happening right now. So stay with us.
7: Live from NPR News in Washington, I'm Ryland Barton. A commercial flight from Dubai to Tel Aviv made an emergency landing in Saudi Arabia this morning after one of the pilots apparently stabbed the other pilot and tried to crash the plane with everyone on board. NPR's Kat Lonsdorf was at the Tel Aviv airport as passengers from that flight finally arrived.
8: It was a chaotic scene packed with journalists and waiting family members. The passengers slowly emerged, dragging suitcases, some crying, some smiling and looking relieved. Some just looked really tired. There were also quite a few families. Dan Zoller was traveling with his wife and two small kids and saw much of the incident on board while trying to comfort his children.
9: The pilot was stabbed. I don't know who stabbed him, but I know that 3 passengers threw themselves on the terrorist and captured him.
8: Israeli officials are calling it an attempted terrorist attack, but many details are still unknown. The suspect pilot is in custody, and Saudi officials have begun an investigation. Kat Lonsdorf, NPR News, Tel Aviv.
7: U.S. forces withdrew from Iraq today, 2 decades after the U.S. invasion of the country toppled Saddam Hussein. Iraq's prime minister said it marked a historic new phase. NPR's Jane Araf was in Baghdad at a rally of Iran-backed militias, who are also celebrating.
10: This is a day of celebration for many Iraqis in many ways. This particular one is a gathering of 3 of the main Iran-backed militias who have declared victory. They say that they've driven out U.S. forces. The U.S., of course, said it wanted to leave, needed to leave. President Trump has said he wants to end these, what he calls, endless wars. But starting today, it's only Iraq responsible for its security here without the presence of U.S. forces. What that means, though, is for groups like this, is that the challenge now is the Iraqi government confronting paramilitary factions like these who say they still won't give up their weapons. Jane Araf, NPR News, Baghdad.
7: Louisiana, Alabama, and Arkansas have filed a lawsuit with the U.S. Supreme Court challenging abortion shield laws of New York, California, and Massachusetts. Brooke Thorington from member station WRKF in Baton Rouge has more.
11: Louisiana Attorney General Liz Murrell says the so-called shield laws that allow other states to send abortion medication through the mail violate the Constitution and federal law and prevent states with abortion bans from enforcing their own laws.
12: We want to be able to enforce our laws within the boundaries of our states, and they have decided that they don't like our laws.
11: The 3 states have also filed legal action in the Western District of Louisiana against 30 individuals and organizations that the suit says advertise, prescribe, and ship certain drugs into states with strict abortion laws. For NPR News, I'm Brooke Thorington in Baton Rouge.
7: Most U.S. stocks fell today. 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
16: 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I'm Christine Weller, and this is your local news on The Local View. The Summit County Council has unanimously approved a plan to extend the life of the county's primary landfill by a decade. KPCW's Ula Britt Libre has the details.
17: Summit County approved the Save Our Space Plan 2063 on September 23rd. It is to prolong the Three Mile Canyon landfill's expiration date by 10 years, from 2053 to 2063. The county says expanding the landfill or finding another site for trash could cost millions. So, Deputy County Manager Jana Young says the program focuses first on reducing how much waste is taken there.
18: We actually have to reduce the amount of waste going into the landfill by one-third each year. That may sound ambitious, but it is feasible.
17: She says paper, cardboard, and organic waste make up 60% of the landfill volume.
18: So by focusing on even just those materials, we can hit that goal.
17: The county is already expanding recycling access. In August, it opened drop-off sites at the Ledges Event Center in Colville, the Camas Park and Ride, and the Ecker Hill Park and Ride in the Steinerville Basin, and one at the landfill itself. These collection sites accept glass and mixed recyclables 7 days a week. The next steps include additional recycling facilities in Park City and Silver Summit, along with programs to support home composting and reduce food waste. Ula Britt Libre, KPCW News.
16: A repaving project on Park City's Marsac Avenue is nearly complete. KPCW's Sydney Weaver reports how the remaining roadwork will affect drivers.
19: The Utah Department of Transportation's preservation project on State Route 224 between the Marsac Roundabout and State Route 248 is nearly complete. UDOT spokesperson Kyler Sharp says drivers can expect work during the day and overnight this week.
20: Adjusting utilities and other work tasks will be conducted at night. Drivers should expect intermittent lane closures and road striping during the day.
19: Crews will also reinstall the concrete divider on the Marsac Roundabout. Sharp says once construction begins, work will take about 3 days. The median creates a turbo lane separating Deer Valley Drive northbound vehicles from others in the roundabout to keep traffic flowing. UDOT is also replacing the Jeremy Ranch bridges on Interstate 80. Sharp says crews have shifted the pedestrian path onto Homestead Road.
20: We do have barrels that will separate the trail from vehicle traffic. We really want to make sure those who walk and bike can safely navigate that trail.
19: He says the trail will be on the road for about 2 weeks before crews move it to another temporary location. Drivers can expect Homestead Road to be reduced to one lane each direction weekdays from 7 a.m. to 5 p.m. through October. That project is expected to be completed by summer 2027. Sydney Weaver, KPCW News.
16: A Park City program is pairing teens with older adults to build connections across generations. KPCW's Leslie Thatcher reports Sages and Seekers returns to Park City October 20th.
5: Sages and Seekers brings teens or seekers together with older adults or sages for conversations designed to help participants find meaning and purpose through shared life experiences. The local program started at the Park City Library about 3 years ago before moving to Wasatch County, where its fifth class is about to begin. Now, Live Like Sam programs manager Jessica Parker says the organization is bringing the effort back to Park City. She says the intergenerational program is designed to build empathy, break down stereotypes, and reduce social isolation.
21: It's an intergenerational program that is connecting our teens with seniors in the community. And it's a mentorship program. It's also breaking down stereotypes and just bridging the gap between generations.
5: The program runs for 8 weeks on Tuesdays from 5 to 6:30 p.m. beginning October 20th at the Park City Senior Center. The first meeting is an icebreaker, giving participants a chance to meet each other. The second meeting features a take on speed dating, which the group calls speed meeting.
21: All of the seekers get to meet each individual sage and ask them questions, and then they get to decide like who they vibed with, or maybe if that sage had a career that they're interested in learning more about or hobbies that they have in common.
5: Parker says there's room for 7 or 8 more pairs. Those interested can register online. Leslie Thatcher, KPCW News.
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0: Saturday, October 10th, on historic Main Street, Park City Sunrise Rotary hosts the 10th annual Shotski, reclaiming the world record set by Breckenridge. 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All proceeds benefit the Park City Sunrise Rotary Club Grants Program, which recently awarded $49,000 to 35 nonprofits. 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
4: 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Here is your Lost and Found report. It looks like Christopher found a car key fob and AirPods. Those were found at Ecker Hill. That was on the 29th of September. 619-764-2053 is the number to call for that. And it looks like Mel has lost a dog. It's a caramel and white dog, about 60 pounds, lost in Round Valley on the 27th of September. 801-971-5960 is the number to call if you came across that pup. Also, keep us posted when you have reuniting with your furry friends, because it does our heart good when you call in and let us know. Camille has lost a wallet. It's a pink hand wallet, has an ID in there, near Javacao and parking garage area. So right in this area where we're at here at KPCW, around there. 25th of September, 469-321-6651 is the number to call if you came across that pink hand wallet. And you can take a look at all of our lost and found submissions. It really does help. Just pop on our website, kpcw.org, especially for the animals. You can hop on there and maybe be on the lookout for people and help them out. Or you can post something on there if you need to as well. It's 5:30, and that means BBC headlines are coming at you, and then our local news. So stick with us right here on KPCW Park City. Here is BBC headlines.
5: BBC News with Govinda Gill. Israeli passengers on a flight from Dubai have described how they overpowered the co-pilot after he stabbed the pilot and apparently tried to crash the plane. Several passengers forced their way into the cockpit and restrained the attacker as the Fly Dubai aircraft plummeted towards the ground. Two other air crew were on board, then took control and made an emergency landing in Saudi Arabia. The U.S. Defense Secretary Pete Hegseth says he has fired 10% of generals and admirals across the forces and has done away with a further 10% of top posts. The British Prime Minister Andy Burnham has said the governing Labour Party's manifesto at the next general election could include a promise of a new referendum on Britain's membership of the European Union. Mr. Burnham said the UK needed to consider the options. New data from the Glacier Monitoring Switzerland Group shows that the country's glaciers have suffered a near-record loss of ice this year after intense summer heatwaves led to unusually rapid melting. The US Supreme Court overturned a stay of execution for a woman who was convicted of murder 3 decades ago. Krista Pike may now be killed within hours, making her the first woman to be executed in Tennessee in 2 centuries. A U.S. judge has approved a settlement between Paramount and a group of U.S. states that clears the way for the company's takeover of Warner Brothers Discovery. The deal will create a huge media empire. A controversial Zimbabwean businessman, Wicknell Chivayo, is among 6 people who have been killed in a helicopter crash near the capital, Harare. The British broadcaster and campaigner Esther Ranson has died at 86. Dame Esther was best known for hosting the BBC consumer affairs show That's Life, which ran for more than 2 decades. BBC News.
6: KPCW News Time is 5:32. I'm Connor Thomas, and this is your local news on The Local View. Park City Council members will discuss options Thursday to expand transit to Queens Junction this winter. KPCW's Christine Weller reports two proposals add a new bus line.
7: Park City wants to expand bus service to the Quinns Junction area this winter. The Park City Council will review three options Thursday. City Manager Adam Lenhard said staff is considering the expansion because Quinns Junction has grown in recent years.
8: And the employment growth out there with the new units coming online at Studio Crossing, it makes sense to try to expand service.
7: According to a staff report, two options include adding a new bus line called the 10 Pink Route. One proposal is to provide full-day service with buses running every 30 minutes from 6:30 a.m. to 10 p.m. Lenhard said the fixed route would start at Fresh Market on State Route 224 and make stops at the Park City Hospital and Studio Crossing in Round Valley.
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7: 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It combines the pink and silver bus routes into one. It would provide midday service from the Old Town Transit Center to Richardson Flat around every 40 minutes. 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
6: An autonomous aircraft landed at Salt Lake City International Airport today on its historic cross-country journey. Utah is the second-to-last stop on the more than 5,000-mile round trip for the Joby Aviation converted Cessna Caravan aircraft, which took off from Concord, California, September 8th. All four of Utah's congressional districts are on the ballot this November. The Democratic nominee for Utah's 1st District, Ben McAdams, and Republican Riley Owen, a former White House staffer, met on stage last night. The debate, the first of four, hosted by the Utah Debate Commission and broadcast by PBS Utah. Candidates for Utah's 3rd Congressional District, which spans Summit and Wasatch counties and most of southern Utah, meet on Friday. 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

0: got to hold on. You gotta hold on. You gotta hold on.
1: That, my friends, is Alabama Shakes' Hold On. Before that, Deep Sea Diver and Billboard Heart. And now I got a request coming in from Matthias. Wanted to hear Slick Krueger's and Echoes of Ello. So here you go.

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1: 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The time now, 5:49. How's it going out there? Hope you're having a great start to your evening. The sun is starting to dip behind those mountains, and there's little golden tops of trees that I see, but things are getting quicker to get darker in the evening hours, which is always tough, but I love this time of year all the same, and I hope you're enjoying that sun sliding down the hill as we roll through the evening together. Any more requests out there? We just had a great one. Slick Krueger's and Echoes of Bella. That was a good one. Thanks, Matthias. We'll take another couple if you have them in you. 435-655-8255. Let me know what you want to hear. In the meantime, we're going to get into some Alice Merton here. This is No Roots on KPCW Park City. Thanks for keeping your dial in your local community radio station.

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1: And it is 6 o'clock now, and I hope you're having a great evening, and you are listening to KPCW Park City, which hopefully is making it an even better weekend, even better evening for you. Who invited me to this party? It's only Wednesday. All right. Anyway, it's Wednesday. It's hump day. We are looking towards the weekend. It's going to be a pretty one. And I'm going to tell you all about the weather after NPR News and local news. So take it away, NPR.
2: Live from NPR News in Washington, I'm Ryland Barton. Defense Secretary Pete Hegseth confirmed today that the U.S. military will cut 20% of its generals and admirals, NPR's Tom Bowman reports.
3: Secretary Hegseth said he plans a sharp cut in the number of generals and admirals. He's long complained about a bloated bureaucracy, politically correct officers. Now, get this, there are some 850 of these senior officers, which has jumped 31% in the last five decades. Here's what he said.
4: You see, the number crunchers say we fired 10% of the generals and admirals across the force. And that number sounds about right. And I know because I directed it that we've also reduced the overall number of general officer slots by an additional 10%. So, yes, 20% reduction across the board.
3: Some retired officers I talk with say, you know, listen, we're probably too top-heavy with senior military leaders, but they worry whether this will be done appropriately. Will Hegseth, let's say, try to get rid of officers he sees as not loyal?
2: NPR's Tom Bowman reporting. Cornell University says the school will cooperate with an independent investigation of the handling of an alleged sexual assault in 2024 after New York Governor Kathy Hochul demanded the probe. NPR's Brian Mann reports a prosecutor says he's trying to schedule a meeting with the woman at the center of the case.
5: In the woman's 2024 statement to campus police, she described swatting a man's hand away from her genitals and resisting an unwanted kiss from another man, all while she was heavily intoxicated. Still, DA Matthew Van Houten determined the incident was consensual. But now, after seeing detailed accusations of a gang rape laid out in her civil lawsuit, Van Houten says he's working to arrange a first meeting with the alleged victim.
6: It will be a process that takes some time, as much time as she needs and we need to make sure we understand everything and have all the evidence.
5: Cornell's student government, meanwhile, is holding a hearing on the case Friday after condemning the university's response. Brian Mann, NPR News, Ithaca, New York.
2: President Trump this week again said he wants to send most